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3: Here today's starting lineups are the visiting El Paso Chihuahuas leading off at shortstop is Sun Moon Song. Samat Taylor, the left fielder, batting second. Carlos Rodriguez is in right field at third. Nick Solak at first base, batting fourth. Batting fifth, the second baseman, Marcos Castagnon. Batting sixth, the third baseman, Mason McCoy. Rodolfo Duran, the designated hitter, batting seventh. Blake Hunt is the catcher, batting eighth. And Bryce Johnson is in center field, batting ninth. Starting pitcher for the Chihuahuas is right-hander Ian Koenig. For the OKC Comets, leading off at second base is Alex Freeland. Batting second and continuing a rehab assignment, the catcher Will Smith. Zach Earhart's in center field and at third. Batting fourth, the left fielder James Tibbs the third. Batting fifth, designated hitter Ryan Ward. His son Kim's at shortstop, he'll bat sixth. Ryan Fitzgerald, right fielder, batting seventh. Batting eighth, the third base, Noah Miller. And Matt Korski, the first baseman, batting ninth. Starting pitcher, left-hander Jackson Ferris. Start of Cielo Azul weekend here at Chickasaw Bricktown Ballpark. We're back with the first pitch. It's Oklahoma City Comets Baseball, presented by Courtyard by Marriott, Oklahoma City downtown.
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0: 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And the accounts and descriptions of this game may not be disseminated without the express written consent of the Oklahoma City Comets and Major League Baseball.
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6: Swings and hits one hard, deep to right and gone. This game is tied. Alex Freeland's second home run of the night is a 3-run blast with one out of the ninth.
0: The Oklahoma City Comets are on the air.
6: Swinging a ground ball to the right side. Got the ear to Freeland for one. On to first. Double play and ball game over. On the fourth double play, turned by the Comets, they'll win this one as Phillips induces a ground ball double play with the bases loaded.
0: Today's game is brought to you by Courtyard by Marriott, Oklahoma City, downtown. And now, with the call of today's game, here's the voice of the Oklahoma City Comets, Alex Friedman.
3: 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Alex Friedman, along with Logan Brandis here at Chickasaw Bricktown Ballpark. Park. Producer and engineer in our 1340 studios tonight is Jeff Gaddy, the Oklahoma City Comets AAA affiliate of the Los Angeles Dodgers, taking on the El Paso Chihuahuas AAA affiliate of the San Diego Padres. Comets 30-24 in the half, 71-57 overall. The Chihuahuas 18-36 in the half, 53-76 on the season. Chihuahuas have taken 3 of 4 to start this series, with wins on Tuesday night, game one of a doubleheader Wednesday. Comets winning game two on Wednesday before falling yesterday. All three of those El Paso wins by one run. Comets enter tonight having lost 6 of 9, and all six of those losses also by just one run. Left-hander Jackson Ferris on the mound for the Comets tonight. It's his 20th start, 21st appearance, 3-5 at a 6.4 ERA, 83 innings, 63 runs, 59 earned, 95 hits, 46 walks, and 83 strikeouts. Sun Moon Song, Samad Taylor, Carlos Rodriguez here at the top of the first inning for the Chihuahuas. Song batting left, Ferris out of his windup. His first pitch of the game, going to miss inside. Went away at 7:05 tonight, 98 degrees as we get started here at Chickasaw Bricktown Ballpark. Winds out to left field, 7 to 10 miles an hour. Pitch to Song is a bit outside, or nope, called for a strike. Song in 26 games with the Chihuahuas, batting .282, a home run, 15 RBI. Most of the season spent with the Padres, recently optioned to El Paso. The pitch is called for a strike with a curveball. Song last night returning to El Paso, going 0-for-4 the walk. One ball and two strikes to Song. Here's the pitch from Ferris. Up and away for ball two. Song in his first year in the U.S. after several years back in his native Korea. Two balls, two strikes to Song. Here comes the pitch from Ferris. Swing and a miss at a fastball. So Ferris starts off the night with a strikeout. And we welcome you inside the broadcast booth here at Chickasaw Bricktown Ballpark. Alex Reeven, pleased you could join us on this Friday evening. Again, things are coming down to the end for the Comets. 21 games remaining in the thick of a playoff race, but need to turn things around in terms of the wins and losses as we go back to the action. And the first pitch to Samad Taylor is taken for ball one. Taylor hitting .318, 8 homers, 28 RBI, in 58 games with the Chihuahuas. Began the year with El Paso before he joined the Padres. Pitch to Taylor, a little bit, or no, it's called for a strike. Should know better after watching Elliott Melton work the plate earlier in the series. He is a bit more deliberate with his strike calls. One ball and one strike. Here's the pitch. Swings and fouls it back. So Taylor currently on a rehab assignment. Right oblique injury put him on the Padres injured list beginning July the 8th. And 7 games since his return to the Chihuahuas, 7-23. Last played in game one of Wednesday's doubleheader, 2-4 with a double, 2 RBI. Pitch is called for strike three. Make it back-to-back strikeouts for Ferris. Base is empty for Carlos Rodriguez. Comets outfield. Left to right will go James Tipps the third, Zach Earhart, and Ryan Fitzgerald. Third baseman Noah Miller at shortstop, Haesung Kim. Second baseman Alex Freeland at first base, Matt Gorski, and the catcher of the rehabbing Will Smith. First pitch on the way to Rodriguez, a strike. Rodriguez hitting .307, 6 homers, 68 RBI. Did not play yesterday. 4-7 across Wednesday's doubleheader. He'll swing and hit a broken bat liner to shallow center. Earhart's going to have to put on the brakes. And now the ball briefly gets behind him, but Rodriguez will stay at first. Well, this is what the Chihuahuas did all last night. Is they got 6 on their 9 hits with 2 outs. They scored 4 of their 5 runs with 2 outs, and all of those 4 runs came in innings that began with none on and 2 out. Comets did a great job getting to 2 outs constantly last night. They retired the leadoff man all 7 or final 7 innings. They retired the first 2 batters of an inning and 6 straight at one point. As the pitch to Nick Solak, a strike. Solak hitting .303, 14 home runs and 68 RBI. So it'd be 6-16 as a team with 4 extra base hits with 2 out last night. The pitch to Solak is called for a strike down to the zone. They were 3-21 with less than 2 outs. Solak last night, 0-4 with a walk and a run. Here's the pitch. Breaking ball is called for strike 3, and that'll end the inning. 3 strikeouts in the inning for Jackson Ferris. No runs, a hit, 1 left. Go to the bottom of the first, no score. This Oklahoma City Comets baseball.

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2: Top of the first inning, scoreless game. Right-hander Ian Koenig making his AAA debut for the Chihuahuas tonight. 24 starts at AA San Antonio. He's 5-10 with a 4.6 ERA. Facing Alex Freeland, switch hitter batting left. First pitch swings, fouls it off to the left. Under 21 in the third innings for Koenig at San Antonio. 75 runs, 62 earned. Under 21 hits, 33 walks against 98 strikeouts. Freeland hitting .269, 5 homers. Pitches outside. Last night, 2-4, a double in an RBI's. Double and 3 straight. Going 5-12 overall in that time. Shortstop Song will play into the middle. The count at 1-1. Here's the next pitch from Koenig. Down and inside with a cutter. Koenig, the tied for the Texas lead league in starts and innings. Also fourth among qualified pitchers at ERA. The pitch is hit in the air to shallow left center field. Song back, Taylor in. It's going to be Taylor making the catch. Base is empty for Will Smith here in Game 3 of his rehab assignment. Smith so far, 1-6 with a home run. On the Dodgers injured list since June the 11th due to neck inflammation. Batting .249, 6 homers, 23 RBI with the Dodgers this year. He bats right. First pitch to Smith inside. Three-time All-Star, three-time World Series winner. Of course, the go-ahead and eventual game-winning home run in Game 7 of last year's World Series. 1-0 pitch to Smith. That'll be high, ball two. None on, one out here in the bottom of the first inning. Comets manager Scott Hennessy coaches at third. The first base coach Tyler Hollow. Koenig's 2-0. Out of the way, ball three. Koenig also among qualified Texas League pitchers, second in whip, eighth in opponent batting average. Tied for the most starts among Padres minor leaguers entering tonight. That pitch is called for a strike up in the zone. Also leading Padres minor leaguers in innings and whip. Second in opponent batting average, fourth in total strikeouts. Here's the 3-1. Swings and pops it up, shallow right. Castagnon back from second, and he's going to make a two-handed catch. A couple of fly balls to the shallow outfield to begin the bottom of the first. Outfield left-right for the Chihuahuas, going Simon Taylor, Bryce Johnson, and Carlos Rodriguez at third base, Mason McCoy, the shortstop Sun Moon Song. At second base, Marcos Castagnon, first baseman Nick Solak, and Blake Hunt does the catching. Two away for Zach Earhart, who bats right. First pitch, called for a strike with a slider. Earhart batting .290, 18 home runs, 83 RBI. Three-run homer for the majority of the Comets runs last night. The pitch swings and fouls it out of play behind the plate. It would finish the game 1-4. Now 4-14 in the series. Comets is a team through first four games of the series. And batted .264, 17 runs on 32 hits. Offense still is just kind of stuck in the middle of late. No balls and two strikes. Here's the pitch. Up and in. And during this stretch in which they're 3-6, they're batting just .212 as a team with 29 total runs. 1-2 to Earhart. Here's the pitch. Missing high, 2-2. Koenig is 25 years old. Signing out of Cabrillo College by the Padres in 2022. The pitch. Call for strike three. Challenged by Earhart. Well, the umpire.

0: Flyers have really been on top of their game this entire series. And it's another call that's going to be confirmed. It does get the outer boundary ever so slightly. First strikeout for Koenig, and now umpires this series have had 12 of 15 challenge pitches is confirmed. Connets down in order. We go to second. No score. This Oklahoma City Connets baseball presented by Courtyard by Marriott, Oklahoma City downtown.
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0: Top of the second inning, scoreless game. Marcos Castagnon leading off for El Paso. Big game for Castagnon last night, who bats right. First pitch from Ferris will miss in with a sinker. Castagnon hitting .289, 16 home runs, 63 RBI yesterday. Three hits, going 3 of 4, a home run, a double, 2 RBI, 3 runs. And been 1 of 15 in his previous 4 games. Pitch to Castagnon. He'll swing and miss for strike one. And Castagnon now 4 of 11 in this series. He's having a good month. A 1-1 to Castagnon. A little bit down for ball two. Ending 333 in August. He'll be followed by Mason McCoy and Rodolfo Duran. Freeland plays into the middle. The count at 2-1. Here's the pitch from Ferris. Swings and fouls it off to the right. Ferris last pitching Saturday in Sugarland. 5 innings, 1 run, 6 hits. 2 walks and 3 strikeouts. Grinded through 5 effective innings. The winning pitcher. The Comets won the game 5-1. The 2-2 to Castagnon swings and it's a fly ball to center. Earhart, couple of steps back now, adjusting in. He's there to make the catch. I mentioned how the Comets retired the final 7 leadoff hitters last night. First 2 tonight. It's been something they've been doing an incredibly efficient clip of late, including tonight now retiring the leadoff man in 90 of the last 109 innings. Brings up Mason McCoy, who bats right. Here's the pitch. A little bit down for ball one. McCoy hitting .273, 9 homers, 60 RBI. Last night, 1 of 5. Here's the 1-0. Pitch is line foul to right, over the head of first base coach Miguel Del Castillo. Last night, 9 hits by the Chihuahuas, the most allowed in the last 15 games by the Comets. Also, the 5 runs tied for their most allowed in the last 15 games. They also gave up 5 extra base hits, their most in the 15-game stretch. Here's the pitch. That'll be fouled off out of play behind the play. Now you look at the last 15 games, it's a 1.78 ERA for this pitching staff. Opponents batting .184. For 4 games, the Chihuahuas have scored 14 runs on 29 hits. The pitch. Down and inside, 2-2. No score in the second. And for El Paso, we mentioned the 5 extra base hits last night. They had had four in the previous three games of the series combined in nine of their eight games at this ballpark. The pitch is fouled off to the right. Joao was scoring in 4-9 innings last night after the Comets had only allowed a run in four of the first 24 innings of the series. 2-2 to McCoy. Here's the pitch. Fastball got a look in strike three. So two down. That's strikeout number four for Ferris. Rodolfo Duran, the hitter. No score here in the second. Duran batting right. Here's the pitch from Ferris. Up and in. Duran batting 246, four homers, 25 RBI last night. 1-4 the double. A 1-0 from Ferris. Swings and fouls it off to the right side. So again, tonight begins the Celebración Cielo Azul weekend. Part of Minor League Baseball's Copa de la Diversión program to celebrate each minor league team's local Hispanic and Latino community. Comets playing is Cielo Azul de Oklahoma City. The pitch is a bit down with a slider. Now the sky blue jersey, Cielo Azul across the front white script with scissor tail feathers below. Orange numbers on the front. White numbers on the back. The pitch down and in. Orange, cream, and gray paneling on the sides. White pants and the tri-colored caps. Light blue back panel, cream-colored middle panel. Orange front panel with light blue brims. 3-1 is going to be called for a strike in the inner corner, but challenged by Duran. Result of the pitch, did just miss slightly, down and in. Ball is overturned. Well, that was another issue with the two outs for the Comets pitching staff last night, the walks. In which there were three separate innings, none on, two out, and then they walked a batter. And twice, that walk would end up scoring. Blake Hunt now at the plate. Pitch, a swing and a foul tip, strike one. Hunt batting 293, 10 homers, 29 RBI in only 37 games. Here's the 0-1 to Hunt. He'll swing and miss strike two. Hunt last playing game two of Wednesday's doubleheader, going 0-3. Ferris gets ahead of him 0-2. There's a runner at first and two out. No score in the second. The pitch to Hunt, high for ball one. El Paso managed by Pete Zamori, coaches at third. First base coach Miguel Del Castillo. Chihuahuas in their black jerseys tonight. El Paso across the front, white letters. White numbers on the back, gray pants, black hats. 1-2 pitch, swing and a miss at a curveball. Ferris already up to five strikeouts on the night. No runs, no hits, one left. Heading to the bottom of the second, no score. 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
0: Top of the second, scoreless game, Ian Koenig. 1-2-3, first inning. Tibbs will bat left, the pitch. Taken from all one. Tibbs batting 295, 27 homers, 95 RBI. 0-for-4 last night, did a quiet series so far, 1-of-14. Here's the pitch. He'll swing and foul it off. And now, after he'd been tearing it up for most of the series in Sugar Land, just 1-of-16 in the last five games. 1-1 to Tibbs. Down and inside. Well, I mentioned Ian Koenig was the Texas League leader in innings at the time of his transfer here to El Paso. 2-1. Swings it, hits a fly ball to shallow right field. Rodriguez coming straight over to his right will make the catch. Going at least six innings in 10 of his 24 starts. Now, you have to also consider the workload wasn't as high in the early part of the season. So those 10 starts of at least six innings, all in his last 19 starts. At least six and five straight starts to finish his time with San Antonio. The pitch to Ryan Ward is hit in the air in the left field. And Sanat Taylor coming in to make the catch. Bases empty for Kim. Scoreless in the bottom of the second, none on, two out. Kim batting 269, three homers and 76 RBI. 26 RBI. 72 games. Kim, though, trending up. He'll dampen to the left side. First pitch. A slider called for a strike. Kim 2-for-4 last night in the series. He's 8-for-13. Hitting safely in all four games. At least two hits in three of the four. Now shows bunt. Pulls back, takes down and in. Three quality starts in the last four games for Koenig with San Antonio. Just 10 runs, 21 hits, and 25 and two-thirds. Here's the pitch. It's a breaking ball for a strike. Coming off 6 2/3 solid innings, but in a losing effort at home against Northwest Arkansas. 1-2 pitch. Swinging around, ball towards the right side. Solak to his right has it. Tosses to Koenig, who's now retired each of his first six batters faced. For the third scoreless game, this Oklahoma City Comets baseball presented by Courtyard by Marriott, Oklahoma City downtown.
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0: Top of the third, scoreless game. Bryce Johnson will lead off for the Chihuahuas. Hitting 253, a home run, 18 RBI, switch hitter batting right. Here's the first pitch from Ferris. It's a fastball for strike one. Johnson last night, 1-3 with a double and a walk. He's now walked in five straight. It's a breaking ball for strike two. Kerr gets it over. Ahead of Johnson, no balls, two strikes, with Song and Taylor due up next. Here's the pitch from Ferris. Swings and it's a line drive into center. It's a base hit for Johnson, one of the rare leadoff men to reach against the Comets. So back inside the broadcast booth here, remember you can send in your text messages to us here at 405-282-126. Again, 405-282-126. Questions, comments, anything else you'd like to add, please add your name and location in the body of the message. Song at the plate takes the first pitch for strike one. Johnson, 15-16 in his stolen base attempts. Chihuahuas is a team 6-8 in the series. Pitch swinging. It's a sharp one. Hopper. Miller to Freeland on the first in time. Freeland had a long way to come over, caught it in stride, then threw across to first with some momentum, taking him to third, and then Gorski cleans it up with a backhand.
12: That was tough to handle for Miller, not only playing in, but had to handle the bounce as well. Freeland helping finish it out.
0: Great double play turned by the Comets. The pitch on the way to Shemad Taylor outside. We've talked about it so much. When you have those, that trio of, you know, Miller, Kim, and Freeland, it doesn't matter which of the three spots they play. It's going to be really good defense as the pitch called for a strike. Taylor 0 for 1 of the strikeout, the pitch. On this high from Ferris. Third double play the Chihuahuas have been into. These are two of the top three teams in all the minors at turning double plays this year. Two balls and a strike. Here's the pitch from Ferris. Swings and hits it in the air right side. Now, for the Comets, they haven't turned nearly as many of late because, quite frankly, there just have not been nearly as many base runners. It's said that a lot early in the season that sometimes double plays turn can be a bit of a deceiving stat because it also means you have a lot of opportunities to turn them. Here's the pitch. It's going to miss low to Taylor, full count. Taylor also tied in the big leagues with the Royals and the Mariners. 3-2 to Taylor. It's going to miss high. Now the two-out problems persist for the Comets. Wrapping up innings these last two games. Carlos Rodriguez, the batter. He singled his first time up. No score in the third. Rodriguez batting left. Here's the pitch. A curveball hit in the air to shallow center. Earhart drifting in. Now camped under it. It's going to make the catch and end the inning. No runs, a hit, one left. Go to the bottom of the third. No score at Chickasaw Bricktown Ballpark. There's Oklahoma City Comets Baseball presented by Courtyard by Marriott, Oklahoma City downtown.
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0: Bottom of the third inning, no score. Ian Koenig looking sharp in his first two innings at AAA, retiring the first six batters he faced on a total of 23 pitches. Ryan Fitzgerald leading off, batting left. First pitch is high. Fitzgerald inning 313, 12 homers, 81 RBI. It's been a really good series for Fitzgerald so far, 7-13, a home run, a triple, and a double. 1-for-4 last night, pitch to Fitzgerald. Starts his swing at a pitch down and apparently does not go. And also looked to be a good pitch in the zone, which ABS says it was. And fortunately for the Comets, neither is called. Here's the pitch. It's a little bit inside for ball three. Miller and Gorski do up next. Down a 3-0. And Fitzgerald backing out of the way as it comes home. It's called for a strike. So the Comets now just 3-6 the last nine games after they had gone 15-3. Three balls and a strike to Fitzgerald, the pitch. Swing and a foul tip for strike two. It's the second straight series they lose three of the first four games of the series. That had only happened twice all year until last week in Sugarland. And now it's happened in back-to-back series. 3-2 to Fitzgerald. Swings and grounds one to the other way. McCoy charging in, Fields throws to first for the outs. Koenig falls behind 3-0, but eventually gets Fitzgerald to ground out. One out for Noah Miller. No score in the third. Miller batting 259, 10 homers, 64 RBI. 2-for-3 with a run scored last night. Switch hitter batting left. Here's the pitch from Koenig. Missing outside. Miller had two of the five hits given up by the rehabbing Joe Musgrove. And Koenig's start very reminiscent of what Musgrove was doing last night. Just getting a lot of quick outs. Here's the 1-0. It just fouled back. Miller now 4-12 in the series. Now for an El Paso pitching staff, really came into the series limping in, but they have pitched solid. 1-1. Swings in, hits one in the air left side and going to get out of play. The previous 10 games, now granted they were in El Paso, which is a hitter-friendly environment, but 91 runs in 90 innings, including tonight. It's now 34 innings, giving up a total 17 runs, 13 earned. Held the Comets to a 264 batting average the first four games. But the Comets have tended to struggle in their scoring opportunity, 7-35 with runners in scoring position. Yet to get a man on tonight. The pitch is high, 2-2. Say, El Paso team that is 12-29 the last 41 games, and a 7.38 ERA in that time. Pitchers down and outside with a curveball. And the most runs and hits allowed in the minors starting July 9th, but Comets haven't done a ton this series offensively. Pitch is swung out and fouled back. 17 runs, 32 hits across the first four games. One run through eight innings last night. They were able to tighten it up in the ninth. Here's the 3-2. Outside. A walk drawn by Miller, first base runner tonight. Koenig, a very low walk rate. Best walk rate among qualified pitchers in the Texas League and fourth among all AA pitchers. 6.4% and 2.45 walks per nine. 13 of his 24 games with San Antonio, one or no walks. First pitch to Matt Gorski inside. Gorski getting 215, two homers, 10 RBI. No score in the bottom of the third. Gorski last playing game two of Wednesday's doubleheader. He was 0-3. 1-0 to Gorski. Missed inside. And now 2-0. First time that Koenig will pitch out of the stretch tonight. This guy tends to eat innings. His last start, 6 2/3. It's his fourth start of the year of at least 6 2/3 innings. The pitch is swung out and hit in the air to right field. Rodriguez started back now, coming in towards his left. He'll make the catch. So for Koenig, four starts of at least 6 2/3. By comparison, the Comets as a team has won all year. That didn't happen until a couple weeks ago. Alex Freeland, the batter. We'll see if anything changes now that everyone's gotten a look at him. Freeland 0-1 of the flyout, switch hitter batting left. Pitch is called for strike one with a slider. Song will play to the middle, and Castagnon halfway between first and second. Pitch to Freeland. They'll swing and foul it out of play behind the plate.

0: Inning ahead at nothing and two with Will Smith on deck. Now we've got a warning given to Koenig for coming set before Freeland was attentive. Here's the 0-2. Swings in, hits a ground ball, left side. McCoy to his left, has it. It's going to throw over to first. It in time to end the inning. Comets get their first base runner, but still no hits. No runs, no hits. One left. Go to the fourth. Logan Brandis will have the play-by-play when we come back here on Comets Baseball, presented by Courtyard by Marriott, Oklahoma City downtown.
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4: We're deadlocked at zero heading into the top of the fourth inning. Just two total hits. They have come from the El Paso Chihuahuas looking for a series win tonight. As Nick Solak takes this first pitch above the zone from Ferris. Ferris has struck out five batters so far, allowed two hits and two walks. Had a double play go his way last inning, as holding his swing is Solak, and it's two balls and no strikes. Solak struck out looking to end the first inning. 4-for-30 against the Comets this year as he takes one just down. Ferris finished two walks on the road last week in Sugarland, as his 3-0 is taken for a called strike. Well, it's good pitching for Ferris so far tonight. A good outing from the Comets parent club, the LA Dodgers, just wrapped up. Tarik Skubal pitching against his old team in Detroit. The 3-1 is grounded past Ferris toward short. Diving stop by Kim. He gets up, throw to first. They got him. Nice play at short from Hyesung Kim for the first out. Saw a great double play last inning, and now Kim's getting involved. See the finish on the play. He got him very close. Ferris gets some help from that defense so far in this game. He'll face Marcos Castagnon. As the pitch is taken for a called strike, but that Tarik Skubal outing in his former home in Detroit, 6 innings, 4 hits, 1 run, 7 strikeouts. Dodgers still deadlocked with the Tigers at 1 in the 8th inning. Skubal's 5th start since joining the Dodgers, as Castagnon backs away for a called ball. Hit a shallow fly out to Zach Earhart in center, his first at bat. That's the pitch. Is hit, roped hard towards left field. That'll get down for a base hit. Cut off nicely by Tibbs. And that'll keep Castagnon with a one-out single. Third hit for El Paso so far in this game. Castagnon, great game last night. He's in the hit column tonight. Came off the bat at 106 for Castagnon as he's on at first for Mason McCoy. It's a strikeout victim earlier. Noah Miller will play him towards the line at third. Says pitch chopped towards short, picked by Kim. Throw to Freeland for one. Back to first, not in time. Nearly another double play. But just beating out the throw to first is McCoy. Another close play at first. Take a look at it. Yeah, it's bang, bang. Nice call over there by Ty Krause. Inning stays alive for Duran. Runners going. The first pitch taken for a called strike. Throw from Will Smith, not in time. That was a great jump for McCoy, who has been tough to throw out on the bases all year. 32 steals now. It's an El Paso team that doesn't steal much. Middle of the pack in the PCL as the pitch taken for a called ball. Will Smith will challenge. Comets down to their last challenge. Zach Earhart used one at the plate earlier on today. And Smith will win this one rather convincingly. So both teams have won one challenge tonight. Almost the whole ball in the zone. It goes to no balls, two strikes. Ferris had five strikeouts in the first two innings. None since then. His 0-2. Pop foul out of play towards the right side. Well, Duran drew a walk his last time up in the second inning as Fan making a nice catch along the first base side. Got a few congrats from the fans near him. McCoy on the move again. The pitch just getting a piece and fouling it back is Duran. McCoy is looking for a second steal on this trip on the bases. McCoy entering the week tied for third in steals. 5 of them now against the Comets this season. And he hasn't been caught. Another 0-2 pitch. Another piece fouled back towards the Comets dugout just right of it. Duran's played in 38 games with the Padres during his MLB debut season. 3 homers, 8 RBI wall there. It's his second season with El Paso. It's a long look back from Ferris. The 0-2 is over the netting and fell. Bangs off the top of the ballpark and bounces in front of the El Paso dugout. Well, El Paso, they've had a couple runners on tonight. This is their first runner in scoring position. McCoy standing at second. And Ferris steps off. Brings McCoy back to the second base bag. It's back on the rubber now. It's 0-2. Swing and a miss. Strike 3. There's Ferris's 6th strikeout through 4 innings tonight. Puts up another 0 on the board. It's still a scoreless ball game. 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
4: Comets still looking for their first hit against Ian Koenig. As we head into the bottom of the fourth inning, he'll face the heart of this OKC order. Starting with rehabbing Will Smith. Popped out his first at bat, his one hit this week. Left the ballpark back on Tuesday. It's the first pitch to Smith this time is taken just high. Smith, a three-time All-Star, last played for the Comets in 2019. It's a PCL midseason All-Star, part of the then OKC Dodgers 2018 playoff run. As he takes the pitch away, it's two balls and no strikes. Gone on to play over 700 games with the Dodgers in his pro career as he pops this one foul right side. 52 of those games coming this year for Smith. On his way back from neck inflammation. As the 2-1 is rope foul over the netting right side. It's got a piece of two in a row. It goes from 2-0 to even at 2. Comets got their first base runner of the game last inning on a walk with one away, but nothing more. 2-2 now. Smith fouls one away again in the same spot. Making Koenig work, who's in the mid-40s pitch count-wise in his first Triple-A start. A couple practice swings from Smith. That's the 2-2. Is fouled away again over the dugout of El Paso. Fouled off four in a row. We try again with the 2-2, and Smith will foul one off again. A little further down the right field line. Be the eighth pitch he sees in this at-bat. Smith gets the start behind the plate again in this contest. Pitch coming is just inside. As the count goes full, Smith, another World Series victory last year, finished 20th in NL MVP voting. This full count pitch is grounded towards short, picked up by Song, has some time, the throw is there, and a first down for Koenig. He'll face Zach Earhart, had the big swing for the Comets yesterday in their ninth inning rally, which came up a run short. Tolmer was his 18th of the season. He set career highs in most offensive categories. Pretty much everything aside from stolen bases, which he still leads the team with 24. So he grounds this first pitch out the middle, and there's the Comets' first hit of the night. Zach Earhart attacking on the first pitch. Comets have a base runner with one away for the second straight frame. It's 106 off the bat of Earhart as it brings in James Tibbs, the third. Tibbs flew out to right his last time up. Coming off a great road series in Sugar Land as he backs away on the first pitch strike. Had three homers, five RBI last week, just one double this week. Third base side is open on the infield. Earhart's on the move. The first pitch taken down. It's bobbled by Hunt. And Earhart extends his stolen base lead on the team with 25. Comets behind El Paso in August in stolen bases after at one point finishing in last prior to the month in that category. Have been much more aggressive on the base paths. Couple looks back at Earhart as the 1-1 is held up by Tibbs. He does so in time. It's 2-1. First time the Comets had a man in scoring position tonight. 2-1 to Tibbs. Went chasing on a low slider. This is where the Comets have struggled over the past 2 weeks in these scenarios, hitting 167 with men in scoring position. This lets their recent slide. 2-2. Tibbs grounds one hard right side. That's through for a base hit. Getting the wave around is Earhart. Throw coming in from Rodriguez. Not in time. Earhart slides around the tag. It's an RBI single for James Tibbs III. He's up to 96 runs on the year. And the Comets are on the board first. It's 1-0. Earhart and Tibbs teaming up back-to-back singles for the Comets' first hits of the day against Koenig. Trying to keep the attack going against Ryan Ward. Couple peppered ground balls hard. As the first pitch is taken high, nearly a snap throw from Hunt, who lost the ball for the second straight time. He lost control on the stolen base from Earhart. Tibbs looked like he was getting back regardless. Ward a flyout victim last time up. See, it takes a sinker just in. Comets trying to turn their week around, have won one of the first four games. 3-6 across the last nine contests. So 2-0 is hit up the middle. That'll get down for a base hit. That could be extra bases. Tibbs on his way towards third. He's getting the wave around. The throw will go towards third. Ward slides in. Not in time. It's an RBI triple for Ryan Ward. Three straight hits for OKC. And the Comets are up 2-0. Just the second triple of the year for Ward. Rodriguez failed to cut that one off in right field. It rolled all the way towards the wall. And the Comets putting something together against Koenig the second time around the order as they get a mound visit going. Inning started with a ground out of Will Smith. Couple singles in a row from Earhart and Tibbs, and the triple from Ward. As Koenig gets some trouble for the first time in the AAA level, he'll face Hyesung Kim. It's been one of the better bats for OKC so far this week. Just made a nice diving grab at shortstop, the top part of this inning. The infield for El Paso will play in. It's Ryan Ward at third, still one away. Pitch to Kim is a call strike. Went to the slider. Kim, 8 for 14 so far this week. Friday night crowd getting into it here. Chickasaw Bricktown Ballpark. 0-1 pitch is above the zone. Both sides with three hits so far. It's the 1-1. Is hit towards shallow left field. Taylor coming in a few steps, tagging his Ward. He makes the catch. Ward will bluff as the throw is cut off from Taylor. So an unproductive out from Kim. And there's two away for Ryan Fitzgerald. Fitzgerald grounded out to third his last time up, going the opposite way. 7 for 13, 4 RBI to start out the week. As the El Paso infield will go back towards its regular depth with McCoy playing towards the infield grass at third. First pitch to Fitzgerald is inside, called strike. It's a regular depth. The infield is more back than normal on the right side as the third baseman McCoy backing up a bit after that first pitch. Oh, on now. Fitzgerald grounds one foul, first base side. Hits off the tarp. Comets looking for more than two. Opening up the scoring in this fourth inning. Fitzgerald has driven in 81 runs on the season. Consistently been hitting well over 300. Now the 0-2. Fitzgerald swings and misses for strike three. Koenig picks up just his second strikeout. But the Comets put two runs on the board, a single from James Tibbs III, a triple from Ryan Ward. It's 2-0 OKC. 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
4: Jackson Ferris, his first pitch is taken away to Blake Hunt. Now working with a 2-0 lead. We are in the fifth inning on this Friday night. Ferris up to six strikeouts so far in this game as his pitch is down. Saw a one-out single to Marcos Castagnon. Didn't see a runner get past second base during that frame, however. So the 2-0 is popped up by Hunt. First base side in foul territory. Gorski near the dirt now goes back towards the grass. He makes the catch for the first out in this fifth inning. Well, Jackson Ferris facing El Paso for the second time this year. It was a game the Comets won 6-3. It was back on July 9th when he was still looking for his first Triple-A victory. And he struggled in the fifth inning. He got the first two outs, ended up exiting the game one out away from qualifying from a win as the pitch drops for ball one to Bryce Johnson. Ended up throwing 4 2/3, giving up 5 hits, 3 runs, striking out 6. Same amount he has tonight. That's the pitch taken above the zone by Johnson. Ended up getting his first victory about a month later, April 1st, here against Las Vegas, as the pitch fouled along the third base side. And flash forward to now is one consecutive starts. Last time he pitched in this ballpark, a season-high 9 strikeouts and a shutout win against Albuquerque. It's Tibbs, the left fielder, had to get the ball out of the way. It's the 2-1. Just misses down low. Bryce Johnson singled his last time up. Is away for ball four. It's been a base runner on every inning against Ferris tonight. Working around some traffic. That's his third walk. And walks in certain starts this year have been troublesome for Ferris. He had 2 outings with 5 walks, but not doing so since late June in Reno. Still face the top of the order for a third time. Sungmoon Song. His first pitch is in there for strike one. Former teammate of Hyesung Kim in Korea. It's last year's KBO Player of the Year. 26 homers, 90 RBI, 25 steals. As Ferris looks over towards Johnson in standing. Song played 9 seasons in the KBO. Over 800 games. It's the 0-1. It's late on the slider for strike two. Song opened up this game with a strikeout. It's back in the first, hit into a 5-4-3 double play. One of the few defensive gems for OKC tonight. That was back in the third. 0-2 pitch. Grounded up the middle, past Ferris. Kim waiting, makes the grab, steps on second for one to first in time. Another great play from Hyesung Kim, this time doing it himself. Doubles off his own teammate for the second time. It's 5 scoreless frames for Jackson Ferris. The Comets up 2-0. 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
2: Noah Miller the plate with the Comets ahead 2-0 in the bottom of the fifth inning. The first pitch taken high from Ian Koenig. Comets had three straight hits in the fourth. Two runs came across. As the pitch to Miller got a piece, but went into the catcher's glove for strike one. Miller walked his last time up. One is away for ball two. I'm going to try and manifest a stat for Noah Miller. With one home run, he can become the third minor leaguer with at least 10 doubles, 10 triples, and 10 home runs. As this one's roped towards deep center field, Bryce Johnson's running back. He makes the catch. Not deep enough for the first out in the fifth inning. Try again with that stat later on as Matt Gorski comes to the plate, the nine-hole hitter in the order. Gorski flew out to right last time up. Comets trying to add on to this lead. It's been five scoreless for Jackson Ferris tonight. He's gotten some great plays from his infield today. That's been the highlight so far as Gorski holds up on his swing high and in. Two double plays so far from the OKC defense. Another diving play from Hesung Kim, who just turned the last double play last half inning. Gorski chops one foul behind him. Gorski looking for his first hit this week. 1-1 coming. Gets one shallow towards center field. Johnson started late, now coming on. He can't make the play. And it drops in front of him for a base hit. Looked like Johnson read it off the swing from Gorski, but had a charge in and right out of time to make the play. Gorski got one off the end of the bat. Looked like Song was coming out from his spot at shortstop. Or that was Castagnon, the second baseman. And neither can make the play. It's Alex Freeland comes up for the third time tonight. The pitch is a called strike on the inside sinker. Freeland 0 for 2 with a fly out and a double. Or a ground out to shortstop, rather. Oh, 1. Popped up, foul behind the plate. So Freeland quickly down, no balls and two strikes. Well, Koenig at 75 pitches so far, his first AAA start. Held the Comets hitless through the first three innings. The hit from Gorski just OKC's fourth of the night. But he's ahead on Freeland. It's the 0-2. Chopped and fouled first base. Gorski bluffing over at first. He has three steals. Koenig got a big strikeout to end the fourth inning of Ryan Fitzgerald to strand a man on at third. McCoy's backed up at third. Another 0-2. Freeland takes away. Freeland, three doubles, two RBI this week. Still behind. Here's the 1-2. And that's cut on and missed for strike three. A pitch down in the dirt and the sinker. Third strikeout for Koenig. And there's two down for Will Smith. Third at bat for Smith tonight.

0: looking for his first hit. He grounded out to short to start the last inning. Each of his first two rehab games, he has taken three at-bats. As the first pitch to him is taken inside. Went 1-for-3 with that homer on Tuesday, played yesterday, and was held hitless. He's caught in all three games. 1-0 coming. Smith takes a heater for a low strike. Smith played his last game with the Dodgers June 5th in Dodger Stadium against the Angels. One one is away for ball two. Had the memorable moment in last year's World Series, Game 7, extra innings homer. Give the Dodgers a World Series winning victory. Smith swings and misses. And it's 2-2. Couldn't catch up to the sinker. Started this year with Team USA in the World Baseball Classic, playing in 4 games there. It's a 2-2 pitch. Swung on and missed for strike 3. Back-to-back strikeouts for Koenig to end this 5th inning. He gets the rehabbing Will Smith. As the Comets lead is still 2-0, this is Comets Baseball, presented by Courtyard by Marriott, Oklahoma City downtown.
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0: Jackson Ferris back out there to start this 6th inning. He'll face 2, 3, and 4 in the El Paso order. The rehabbing Samad Taylor will open things out. Ferris received a double play to end last inning as a missed bunt for Taylor. That's the first strike. Or I guess he pulled back. He's able to pull back just in time for a ball. It's the 1-0 coming from Ferris. Is cut on and missed. Foul back towards the direction of Will Smith. Taylor a walk and a strikeout so far. Ferris has 6 strikeouts in this game. Only one since the start of the 3rd inning. It's been 3 hits against him, 3 walks. Comets scored both their runs in the 4th inning. As Ferris readies, his 1-1 is offered at for a strike. The half swing from Taylor was called a strike regardless. Taylor very successful during his short stint with the Padres this year. 330 average in 26 games before being placed on the injured list. The right oblique strain. The 1-2. Grounded towards third, and that's foul. Ferris, if he's able to get through this sixth inning, would be in line for just his second AAA quality start. Did so on July 3rd in this ballpark against Sugar Land, received a no decision, struck out 8 in that game. His pitch, swing and a miss, strike 3, make it 7 strikeouts tonight for Ferris. Gets Taylor for the second time. There's one down for Carlos Rodriguez.
5: Well, this Comets pitching staff tonight make it now 4 of the last 6 games, 6 of the last 10, and 8 of the last 13. They have held their opponent scoreless at least through the first 5 innings.
0: The pitch to Rodriguez is taken for a called strike. And that the pitching was a big reason for the Comets' success during their 9-game winning streak, trying to regain that form to close out the season. It's the 0-1's line towards third, off the glove of Miller, and into left field for a base hit. That was nearly another great play from Miller playing in. That time couldn't make the play. It is a single for Carlos Rodriguez, his second hit. Well, the defense has shined for the Comets tonight. Tried to add another great play. Miller couldn't handle the stab. So there's a man on for Nick Solak. Both teams with 4 hits now. Solak, a strikeout and a ground out tonight. As Rodriguez is running, throw coming in from Smith. It's good one. They got him. Will Smith guns the runner down, his second this week. And the bases are wiped clean. It's a good jump from Rodriguez, but the throw from Smith right on the money. Getting left arm of Rodriguez. Suddenly two down. The 0-1. Broken bat flare towards left field. That's down for a base hit. So the runner instantly replaced on it first by Solak. Pair of singles in a row for El Paso. That'll bring up Marcos Castagnon representing the tying run. Ferris, by the way, still at 82 pitches. Comets bullpen is silent. Ferris threw 87 last week against the Space Cowboys. Castagnon singled back in the fourth. The pitch from Ferris is down, recovered by Smith after a quick bounce in the dirt. El Paso will have bullpen action. Dayson Acosta is getting loose after 5 innings so far for Koenig in his AAA debut. Brief pause from Castagnon, now back in there. So the 1-0 is just outside. And Will Smith will come out from behind the plate, chat with Ferris after 2 quick balls to start this inning. This inning started with a swinging strikeout of Samad Taylor, the 7th for Jackson Ferris. Then a pair of singles. Ferris was helped out by a caught stealing from Smith, the man he's talking to. As the visit's over, Comets infield is shifted towards the left side against Castagnon. He's in his second year with the Chihuahuas. First pitch after the visit is caught on and missed on the sinker. Castagnon, former 12th round draft pick by the Padres in 2021. Went to UC Santa Barbara. Ferris, after a quick visit with the Rosin bag, is back up there. The 2-1. Line towards third, past Miller. That's through for a base hit. The third straight hit for the Chihuahuas. And there's 2 men on now. Chihuahuas getting a couple hits in a row against Ferris as it brings in McCoy, who is 0 for 2. Does have a stolen base tonight, but has also struck out was caught looking against Ferris in the second. Some stretching around in the Comets bullpen. No one throwing just yet. As Ferris steps off. Nick Solak, the lead runner on at second. Seven steals. Marcos Castagnon at first with four. Go-ahead run is at the plate. The first pitch, McCoy grounds one middle of the infield, just missing the diving grab of Kim, and that's through for a base hit. Rounding third is Solak, and El Paso is on the board. It's an RBI single for Mason McCoy, and it's still a 2-1 OKC lead. Four hits in a row for El Paso. Castagnon moved up just one bag, going to second. And suddenly it's seven hits against Ferris tonight. So that draws another visit with the Comets pitching coach. And now right-hander starting to throw for the Comets. He's trying to get that last out for Ferris. Attempting to exit with the lead, attempting to exit with a quality start. Entire infield out there before this at-bat with Rodolfo Duran. Ferris takes a quick lap around the pitcher's mound. Faces Duran, who has walked and struck out tonight. Two men on, two away. It's Ferris. Forces a foul ball that bounces into the steps of the OKC dugout. Duran struck out to end the fourth. Oh, one coming. Popped up. Shallow left field. Who's got it? Freeland, the second baseman, is there. He makes the grab. As Jackson Ferris gets out of a jam in the sixth inning, one run does come across. But Ferris in line for the quality start, his second at the AAA level. OKC in front 2-1. This is Comets Baseball presented by Courtyard by Marriott, Oklahoma City downtown.
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0: El Paso cut into the lead in the top of the sixth inning as they head to the bullpen. In the bottom half of the frame, Deyson Acosta taking over for Ian Koenig, who finishes his first AAA start. It was a good one. Five innings, four hits, two runs, one walk, four strikeouts, right now in line for the defeat. After his two-run fourth inning, Acosta faces 3, 4, and 5 in the order. Zach Earhart first. Earhart grounds his first pitch to short, ranging over his song. His throw is there for the first out on the first pitch thrown by Acosta. Acosta, in his first year in the Padres organization, spent last year in the Washington system. So he'll try his luck against James Tibbs III, who drove in the first run for OKC in this game. First run for anybody in this game. An RBI single back in the fourth to plate Zach Earhart. Come around to score later in the frame himself. So Acosta's first pitch is above the zone for ball one. Acosta making his 13th appearance with El Paso this year, a 6.5 ERA. 18 innings of work. 1-0 is down. Acosta began his career in the Mets system. Signed back in 2016 out of the Dominican Republic. 2-0 to Tibbs is above the zone, taking three straight balls. Tibbs' RBI single is up to 96 runs on the season. That leads the team as he's taking all the way 3-0. It's high and in ball four. Just the second walk drawn by OKC tonight. Second in the PCL in that category. So there's a man on for Ryan Ward. He added on to OKC's fourth inning scoring chance. They triple in the fourth inning. Roll down the wall towards right center. It's his second triple. He's driven in 75 runs this year as the first pitch is taken for a called strike. Comets do have bullpen action. Jackson Ferris in line for the quality start. One run and six innings of work tonight. The 0-1 is line hard and foul third base side. Acosta has sped up his windup. Ferris tonight threw 89 pitches, 60 for strikes. It's Ward behind 0-2. Long wait for Acosta, pitch clock down to 5. Tibbs on the move, the pitch taken low, throw down's not in time. It's Tibbs just able to stay on the bag for his 8th steal. Second stolen base for the Comets tonight. They had struggled this series in that category. Tibbs easily beating the throw, just able to keep that left foot on there. Song holding for as long as he can at shortstop. Man now in scoring position. 1-2. Half swing, Ward held for strike three. He's Acosta's first strikeout victim. Two away for Hassan Kim. Kim's had a great day on the defensive side, looking for his first hit to match that. Has a hit in each of the first four games. First pitch he sees is a called strike away. First time since the fourth inning, the Comets have had a man in scoring position. Tibbs dances off at second as the 0-1 is just outside. Comets 1-for-4, the man in scoring position tonight. The one hit being Tibbs' RBI single. Now the 1-1. Kim takes above the zone. Acosta's played for a couple different levels in the Padres system this year. He's played across four levels, seeing his most time with El Paso. Stepping off is Acosta. There won't be a throw to second. Tibbs back there standing. Kim ahead in the count, 2-1. Acosta deals. It's outside. It's Acosta in danger of his second walk of the inning. Kim's drawn 27 walks with the Comets. Three-one is fouled away just over the netting in front of the Comets dugout. Lands just to the right of it. As the count runs full against Kim. Look back from Acosta. It's his full count pitch. Swing and a miss. Strike three. Got Kim down to one knee. On the inside slider, back-to-back strikeouts for Acosta. Comets come up empty in the sixth inning. Their lead is 2-1. Alex Freeman will take over the rest of the way. 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
5: So just for the second time this year, we're going to see a starting pitcher out to at least begin the seventh inning. Jackson Ferris, 89 pitches through six. His first pitch to Blake Hunt, down and in. This seems to be a little bit surprising, but Comets going to roll with Ferris for now. Hunt 0 for 2, a strikeout of the second, and pop out of the fifth. Here's the pitch from Ferris. It'll be called for a strike. Not to say he hasn't pitched effectively. It's just, again, 89 pitches, six innings. Maybe could be a couple of different things going on. One ball and one strike. Here's the pitch. Curveball is called for a high strike. Hunt, Johnson, and Song. Garrett McDaniels, another left-hander, warming in the Comets' bullpen. 1-2 to Hunt. Swing and a miss for strike three. It's his eighth strike out of the night. Base is empty for Bryce Johnson. Johnson on base twice tonight. Single the third, walk in the fifth, switch hitter batting right. First pitch from Ferris. This high for ball one. 2-1, the Comets lead in the seventh inning. Comets with two runs in the fourth, Chihuahuas one in the sixth. 1-1 from Ferris. Called for a strike. Ferris now retiring the leadoff man in six of seven innings tonight. Ferris with it 1-1. Swinging a one-hopper to Miller, able to smother the backhand. He'll set and fire to first for the second out. Timed it beautifully, knowing it was going to short hop him. Two away for Song.
12: I told you I was seeing the ball well. Come on out slowly.
5: Well, can Ferris get his first 1-2-3 inning tonight? Song batting left. Here's the pitch. inside. Last inning, the Chihuahuas scoring after having none on two out. Going back to last night, each of their last five runs in innings that began none on two out. Here's the 1-0. Song will swing and foul it back. He is 0 for 3 tonight. Strike out of the first, sharply grounding into a double play in the third, then bouncing into a double play up the middle in the fifth. Ferris tonight looking to retire the next man as the pitch fouled off. Get the third out immediately after the second out for just the second time tonight. Only inning it happened was in the fourth. About to throw his 100th pitch of the evening. One and two to Song. Here it comes. He'll swing and ground one to the right side. Freeland to his left has it. He throws to first. And how about Jackson Ferris going back out for a seventh and then retires the side. 1-2-3. We'll stretch and sing Oklahoma with the Comets in front, 2-1. There's Oklahoma City Comets baseball presented by Courtyard by Marriott, Oklahoma City downtown.
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5: For the first time since May the 10th of 2025, we see a Comets starting pitcher throw seven innings. OKC leading 2-1. The pitch to Ryan Fitzgerald is called for a ball to challenge by Hunt. Chihuahuas converting their first challenge tonight, and they'll get this one as well. Whole ball was in the zone. So two still left for the Chihuahuas, one for the Comets. Fitzgerald is 0 for 2. Acosta worked around a base runner at second with one out last inning. Pitch to Fitzgerald. He'll swing and foul it back. Now 1-5 start with men in scoring position for the Comets. Now this El Paso pitching staff, we mentioned it's been a turnaround this series. Allowing four fewer runs in three of the first four games. Here's the pitch. That'll miss outside. Before the series started, they had given up four fewer runs in three of their last 30 games. One ball, two strikes to Fitzgerald. Here's the pitch. It's going to be signed. Fitzgerald, Miller, Gorski here in the bottom of the seventh. Comets ahead at 2-1. Two-two pitch. Called for strike three, and Fitzgerald thought about challenging but won't. It did miss inside. Acosta's third consecutive strikeout going back to last inning. Joel Miller coming up. Comets only have four hits tonight. Three came consecutively with one out in the fourth. Miller switch hitting, batting left. Pitches outside. Another night with a big, bright full moon beyond right field. Hanging above Chickasaw Bricktail Ballpark. One-oh from Acosta. He'll swing and foul it off. Miller walked in the third, lined out to center in the fifth. One ball, one strike to Miller. Song will play in the middle of the pitch. Swings, fouls it back. Last game for Acosta was on Sunday against Round Rock. Went two innings, three runs, two earned, two hits, two walks, no strikeouts. Had been pitching pretty well until then. One and two to Miller. Pitch from Acosta. He'll swing and hit a fly ball to center. A few steps to the left for Johnson to make the catch. And on two out for Matt Gorski, who's one for two as the Comets' last hit. Loop single in the fifth. He's also flied out to right. First pitch to Gorski. He'll swing at a line drive but foul off the left side. Dodgers win in Detroit 2-1. No decision for Carrick Skubal in his return to Comerica Park. But a very strong outing. One run, four hits, no walks, seven strikeouts. Evan Phillips ends up with a win, and Tanner Scott a 1-2-3 ninth for his 20th save. Jacob Wagasback takes the loss for Detroit. No extra base hits on the night for the Dodgers. They finish with nine singles with RBI by Freddie Freeman and Miguel Rojas. They had to ask for time, a ball loose on the field in center. Chihuahua's parent club, the Padres. They just lost in Tampa 9-4. Here's the pitch. Swing and a miss at a slider. The home run by Jackson Merrill is 22nd. O2 to Gorski. Swing and a miss, another slider. Two strikeouts and a 1-2-3 inning for Acosta, who struck out four of his last five. We go to the eighth. Comets in front 2-1. 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
5: Top of the eighth inning, the Comets in front 2-1, and left-hander Garrett McDaniels, the new pitcher. It's McDaniels' 34th appearance, 6-1, 3.13 ERA, 37 in the third inning, 17 runs, 13 earned, 34 hits, 26 walks, and 29 strikeouts. Samad Taylor lead off. He'll bat right. McDaniels with his first pitch. It's a sinker down to the zone. Strike one. Taylor 0 for 2. Strike out of the first. Walk in the third. Strike out of the sixth. Free little play to the middle. It's 0-1. Pitch from McDaniels. Breaking ball in there. Strike two. Jackson Ferris, 7 innings. Again, the longest start by a Comet since May the 10th of last year. Allows one run, 7 hits, all singles, 3 walks, 8 strikeouts, 100 pitches on the nose, 68 strikes. Pitch for McDaniels. It's downstairs.
0: Fourth time in his career he's gotten over 100 pitches in a start.
5: And the first time he goes 7 since July the 18th of last year with Tulsa. 1-2 to Taylor. Next pitch for McDaniels. Swing and a miss at a backward breaking ball. In the ninth by the pitching staff tonight. Carlos Rodriguez, the hitter. It's a third straight multi-hit game for Rodriguez. He's now 6 of 10 of that time. 2 for 3 tonight. 6 in the league in both hits and average entering tonight. He bats left. Pitch to Rodriguez. Swinging a ground ball to the right side. Freeland comes in and has it. He'll toss to first. 2 down. Base is empty for Nick Solak. Two one Comets in the eighth inning. Solak 1-3 tonight. He has scored El Paso's only run to this point. Bat for the right side. First pitch from McDaniels. High and outside of the backstop. Should also mention new catcher is Chadwick Tromp, replacing Smith. Will finish tonight 0 for 3 and catch 7 innings. I believe the plan is for Smith to DH tomorrow. One ball in, no strikes to Solak. Here's the pitch from McDaniels. Swinging a bouncer towards third. Miller's going to have to back up. Long throw to first. Gorski keeps his foot on the bag as he reaches up and ends the inning. A long, long throw from end to end by Noah Miller, and a good stretch by Gorski ends a 1-2-3 eighth. We'll go to the bottom of the inning. Comets look to pad the lead at 2-1. 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
5: Bottom of the eighth inning, Comets in front at 2-1. New pitcher for the Chihuahuas, right-hander Ethan Routson. Face the top of the order, Freeland, Trump, and Earhart. Routson's 50th appearance, 1-3, 7 saves, 9.74 ERA, 62 and two-thirds innings, 43 runs, 40 earned on 63 hits, 42 walks, 45 strikeouts. Winning pitcher in game one of Wednesday's doubleheader. Freeland 0-3, switch hitter batting left. Here's the pitch from Routson. It is called for a ball, but challenged by Hunt. This was a strike, whole ball in the zone. Still two left for the Chihuahuas. Comets one remaining. Freeland a fly out of the first, ground out in the third, strike out of the fifth. Song will shade in the middle of the pitch. Swings and lines at foul to left. Dyson Acosta retires 6 of 7 batters between the sixth and seventh. And one walk and four strikeouts. Through a total of 27 pitches, 16 strikes. Freeland asks for his batter timeout. Routson delivers home. Swings in. It's a fly ball. Foul it out of play to the left. Yerming Rosario has started to loosen to the Comets bullpen. Is a reliever behind Routson getting loose in J.P. France. Oh, 2 to Freeland. Takes it low. So Routson on Wednesday retired all six batters he faced between the seventh and eighth innings. Again, the eighth inning, an extra inning. A statistical oddity in which he retires all six batters he faced but charged with a run. A slider down and in. It's because the place runner at second of the eighth inning ended up scoring on a pair of ground outs. Routson threw 21 pitches. 2-2 to Freeland. Here's the pitch. Swinging a ground ball towards the right side. Castagnoli to his left. They'll have it. Throw to first for the out. Nine of the last 10 retired by the Chihuahuas pitching staff. As well as now 12 of the last 14 following Ryan Ward's triple in the fourth. Both Comets runs in the fourth. Chihuahuas one run of the sixth. The pitch to Chadwick Trump is high, batting for the first time tonight. Trump at his time with Oklahoma City, 3-12. Last night, walked in his only plate appearance. 1-0 to Trump. Takes it inside. 2-1 Comets in the eighth. Third baseman McCoy near the line. Comets entering tonight. Seven of their last nine games decided by one run, including three of the first four in this series. 2-0. It's inside. 3-0 to Trump ahead of Zach Earhart. It's been another quiet night for this Comets offense. Pitch from Routson. Gonna miss in. Another walk drawn by Trump. He's talking with manager Scott Hennessy today, and he thinks that the loss of Alec Thomas last week has had a really big impact. Both in terms of the lineup and defensively. Earhart will bat for the right side. First pitch. Up in the zone. It'll be called for strike one. Earhart one for three tonight. Strike out of the first. Singleton scored in the fourth. Grounded out of the sixth. He's now up to 101 runs scored this year. It's the seventh in the Bricktown era with 100 or more runs scored in a season. Pitches outside. We have seen a runs record set each of the last 2 years. First by Drew Avins in 24, then Ryan Ward last year. It swung out of this by Earhart. Comets in front, 2-1 of the eighth inning. Castiglione shade in the middle. 1-2 from Routson. This is down and outside. Two pitch. Swings in it. Fouls it off. Imagine how it has been a turnaround from this El Paso pitching staff here throughout this week in Oklahoma City. So far tonight, only allowing two runs. A 2-2. Swing and a miss for strike three. Routson's first strikeout, the Chihuahua's ninth. James Tibbs the third coming up, and looks like Pete Zamora is going to bring in a different pitcher to face him. So Routson will be done after two-thirds of an inning, facing three batters. Tips coming up with a runner on, two out. Comets ahead by one of the eighth. There's Oklahoma City Comets baseball presented by Courtyard by Marriott, Oklahoma City downtown.
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19: Hello? 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
5: Bottom of the eighth inning, the Comets in front 2-1. There's a runner on and two out for James Tibbs the third. New pitcher, right-hander J.P. France. Eighth appearance since joining the Chihuahuas. No record, one save, eight innings, nine runs, seven earned, 14 hits, seven walks, five strikeouts. His second appearance this series. Last pitching on Tuesday night. So it's a right-hander for another right-hander. Routson threw 16 pitches, maybe on a limited pitch count tonight. Maybe just like the matchup better here with France against Tibbs. Tibbs 1-2 with an RBI single, a walk and a run scored. He'll bat left. Here's the pitch from France. He couldn't hold his swing, and a fastball up and in. fly out of the second. RBI single, the run scored in the fourth, and a walk in the sixth. Trump the runner at first with two out. Comets do not have a two-out hit on the night. Here's the pitch. Got it inside. Matter of fact, they haven't even had a base runner get on with two outs. But they lead it 2-1 of the eighth. Here's the 0-1. Swings it. It's a ground ball. That's through into center field. Trump on the way towards third. So the throw's going to be to second. And James Sids, the third, has his second hit tonight. Here's up Ryan Ward. He's 1-3 with a triple. Back on July the 3rd, France then pitching for Sugarland. They appeal that Trump missed second, but the call is going to stand. It was Ward having a game-winning hit in the bottom of the ninth inning against France. Flying out in the second, RBI single of fourth, and it struck out of the sixth. Ward will down to the left side. Pitch from France, down at in, ball one. The triple in the fourth, Ward's only hit so far this series. He's now 1-for-14. But a threat at any moment, 1-0. A pitch from France, well, fouled off the left side. Joao was in the ninth inning, and Castagnon, McCoy, and Duran do up. Ball and one strike to Ward. Song will play into the middle. Next pitch from France. And this is high as Hunt comes up out of his crouch. Totals for France on Tuesday night. Inning at a third. One run, two hits, a walk, and a strikeout. 2-1 Award. Tie for ball three. Tae Sung Kim on deck. Comets trying to pan a one-run lead heading into the ninth inning. 3-1 to Ward. France will step off. We have had very few disengagements by pitchers tonight. Three and one to Ward. Pitch from France. Swings in. It's a fly ball to center. A few steps in for Johnson. Going to make the catch and end the inning. Now the Comets unable to add on. No runs, a hit, two left. They go to the ninth with a 2-1 lead. It's Oklahoma City Comets baseball presented by Courtyard by Marriott, Oklahoma City downtown.
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tonight, and now 5 of 7 in the last two games. No map for the right side. First pitch from Rosario. Fastball taken for a strike. Garrett McDaniels needs just 7 pitches to work the 1-2-3 eighth inning and 1 strikeout and 2 groundouts. 0-1 to Castagnon. Freeland will play to the middle. Next pitch from Rosario. That's fouled off, 0-2. Rosario last pitching Tuesday night was a 1-2-3 inning with 2 strikeouts. Getting a chance to close tonight. 0-2 to Castagnon. The pitch from Rosario. He'll swing and miss for strike 3 to slider. 10th strikeout for the Comets pitching staff. 1 away in the ninth inning. Base is empty for Mason McCoy. McCoy 1-3 with an RBI single. He'll bat for the right side. Miller will now play near third. Here's the pitch from Rosario. In there with a sinker, strike 1. Strike out of the second. Fielder's choice in the fourth. RBI single in the sixth. 2-1 Comets in the ninth. Now Miller will back up. 0-1 from Rosario. Down and away for ball 1. One ball and one strike to McCoy. The pitch missed up and in. 2 balls and a strike. Pitch on the way from Rosario. Outside for ball 3. 3 straight outside the zone. Duran on deck. Behind McCoy, 3-1. Pitch from Rosario. He'll swing. This ball is hit well, deep left field, and it is gone. In the Miller light landing for a game-tying home run. McCoy's 10th of the year. The game is tied, 2-2 in the ninth inning. All those chances to add on. Pitch to Duran. Called for a strike. Duran tonight is 0-for-2 with a walk. Pitch from Rosario. That'll miss low. He fell behind 3-1. This is the second game-tying home run allowed by the Comets, allowed an opponent's final at bat. 1-1 to Duran. Here's the pitch. Swinging a grounder foul off to the left. And overall, the fifth time they give up a ninth inning lead. 4 of them in the last 2 months. Here's the pitch. Swings and fouled it down. And for Yerming Rosario, ended a long scoreless streak. It had been 15 straight scoreless appearances. 17 and a third scoreless overall in that time. Trump shaken up off that foul ball. El Paso had hit 1 home run of this ballpark in the first 8 games they had played here. Now home runs each of the last 2 nights.

0: and I cannot fault a pitching staff that has now given up 2 runs in 9 innings. One and two to Duran. Hunt is on deck. Here's the pitch. This ball is now hit into deep left field and gone. Back-to-back home runs. Duran's fifth of the season. And now the Chihuahuas have the lead at 3-2. Rosario had given up 6 on the year entering tonight. Pitching coach David Anderson out to talk with Rosario. Well, he fell behind McCoy and was ahead of Duran 1-2. Just the second set of back-to-back home runs allowed this year. Blake Hunt will take the first pitch for a strike. Only other time opponents went back-to-back, June the 28th in Reno. Hunt will swing, break his bat on a foul ball to the right side. Now the Comets are down 3-2 in the ninth inning. Hunt is 0 for 3 tonight. Pitch from Rosario. Down and outside. Hunter Stratton begins to lose into the El Paso bullpen. One, two. Swing and a miss for strike three at a slider. Bryce Johnson, the batter, 1 for 2 of the walk tonight. Switch hitter batting from the left side. First pitch to Johnson. Swing and miss for strike one. El Paso has taken the lead on back-to-back home runs here in the ninth inning. The first back-to-back home runs allowed by the Comets at home. 0-1. Pitch a swung out of this to the slider. Single in the third, walk in the fifth, ground out in the seventh. The 0-2, just outside. One, two to Johnson. He'll ground one through the hole on the right side, base hit. Another two out hit for the Chihuahuas. Up to 10 hits total tonight. It's up Sun Moon Song. Song is 0 for 4. He'll bat left. Here's the pitch. It's outside. Struck out of the first. Hit into a double play in the third. Another double play in the fifth. Grounded out in the seventh. Robertson's been warming for the Comets, 1-0. Pitch is called for a strike. Now on Wednesday, Comets led by two runs in the sixth inning of a seven-inning game. Gave up the lead in that inning. They lead by a run in the ninth tonight and cannot hold it. And on top of it, now they trail. A 1-1. It just swung out and missed. But again, they're just not getting any run support at all. The margin is just so thin. A ball and two strikes to Song. Rosario's pitch swings and fouls it off. I mentioned the Cubs had given up eight or fewer hits in 14 straight games until last night. Nine by the Chihuahuas yesterday and 10 more tonight. 1-2 to Song. Here's the pitch. Just missed outside. Now the 2-2. Gonna miss a wave all three. Johnson will be off on the pitch. Three-two. Hit in the air to left field. Tibbs sizing it up. Coming a couple of steps in now, adjusting to his left to make the catch. El Paso takes the lead on back-to-back home runs by McCoy and Duran. The Comets will go to the bottom of the ninth, down 3-2. This is Oklahoma City Comets baseball, presented by Courtyard by Marriott, Oklahoma City downtown.
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0: On the ninth inning, Comets down by one at 3-2. Sub Kim, Ryan Fitzgerald, Noah Miller, Duong. New pitcher for the Chihuahuas, right-hander Hunter Stratton. First pitch to Kim. It's going to miss high for ball one. Stratton's ninth appearance with the Chihuahuas, giving up just one run and six hits in 10 and a third innings. Here's the 1-0. Swings and fouls it off the left side. His third different organization of the season. Overall, a Triple-A this year. Stratton, 36 appearances, 2.72 ERA. 1-1 to Kim. Here's the pitch. Called for strike two. And with a ground down to the second, fly out of the fourth, strike out of the sixth. And into tonight, 8-13 in the series. Him and Ryan Fitzgerald also been the Comets' two hotter hitters of the series, have been held a combined 0-6. One ball and two strikes to Kim. Pitch from Stratton. Swings in. It's a fly ball to left field. Taylor backing up a few steps. He's going to make the catch. Well, Comets did get a run against Stratton when he pitched on Wednesday. At the time, the Comets also down by one. It was in the sixth inning of a seven-inning game. Ryan Fitzgerald, the hitter. He's 0-3 tonight. First pitch to Fitzgerald. Down and away, ball one. Should El Paso hang on and win this game, they will clinch a series win. Still with two games to go in the series. It'd be their first ever win in a six-game series at this ballpark. The pitch is down. They have not won a series of any length here since 2018. They enter tonight 0-6-1 in their last seven series overall. And the Comets now in danger of losing four of five games against a team that entered this series having gone 9-28 in their previous 37. 2-0 to Fitzgerald. A pitch from Stratton. Swings and fouls it out of play on the left side. Comets, only time they've scored tonight in the fourth. Ethan Routson went two-thirds of an inning. No runs or hits with a walk and a strikeout. The pitch is swung at line into right center. Base hit. Well, Fitzgerald's going to get on to represent the tying run. Quickly thrown in by Rodriguez. Noah Miller coming up. J.P. France, third of an inning, no runs, a hit, no walks or strikeouts. At the moment is the pitcher of record. Miller tonight 0-2 in the walk. Switch hitter batting left. First pitch from Stratton. High and away, ball one. Song will play up the middle, and Castagnon halfway between first and second. El Paso pitching coach Scott Mitchell wants to make a visit. Comets enter this inning, leading 2-1. They're now down 3-2. Took a 2-0 lead in the fourth. El Paso with one of the six, two in the ninth. Comets getting their sixth hit of the evening on the base hit by Fitzgerald.

0: 1-0 pitch. Gonna miss outside. Walk in the third, line out to center the fifth, fly out to center in the seventh. McCoy well off the line at third. It's 2-0. The pitch on the way. High ball three. And Korski on deck. Three and oh to Miller. Next pitch from Stratton. Gets the outside corner for strike one. Oh boy, that was way outside. And I'm not sure why Noah didn't challenge it. Again, it's always easy for us to say up here. Three and one. Now the pitch from Stratton. That is called for a ball, but now challenged by Hunt. And this was a strike. Still two challenges remaining for El Paso. Tying run at first. Miller asks for his batter timeout. He's taken each of the first five pitches of his plate appearance. Three-two. Swings and it's a liner over a leaping Moon into center. A base hit. Fitzgerald up to second. Tying run, now it's second. Winning run at first. One away in the ninth inning. El Paso leading 3-2. And Korski coming up. Well, it was just shy of a week ago, Korski. Big hit in extra innings in Sugar Land. Big spot here with two on and one out. He's one for three tonight. Korski batting right. The pitch from Stratton. Swings and misses for strike one. Fly out of the third, a single in the fifth, strike out of the seventh. That's where the trouble has especially been for the Comets offense, with men in scoring position. Two on and one out here in the ninth inning, down by one. 0-1 to Korski, the pitch. Swing and a miss for strike two. Ahead, no balls and two strikes. The pitch on the way. Takes a slider outside. Castagnon playing towards the middle. Fitzgerald, the runner at second. Miller at first. Back-to-back one-out singles by the Comets. Korski out of the count at 1-2. Pitch from Stratton. Low ball two. Two balls, two strikes to Korski. Pitch from Stratton. Down and away. It's gone from 0-2 to full. Alex Freeland on deck. And now a step off by Stratton. Comets enter this inning leading. They're now down by one here in the bottom of the ninth inning. It's a full count to Korski. Strand with a pitch. Swing and a miss for strike three. The up to Freeland. He's 0 for 4 tonight. A switch, hitter batting left. Got a step off by Stratton, first disengagement. Fitzgerald remains at second, and Miller at first. That was the 10th strikeout by the Chihuahuas pitching staff tonight. Pitch to Freeland. He'll swing, hit a line drive, right center. That's a base hit. Fitzgerald rounding third is going to score to tie the game. Alex Freeland attacks the first pitch. It's a game-tying RBI single in the ninth. And now 3-3, and the Comets will have a chance to win it. Here's up Chadwick Trump, his biggest spot since joining the team. Trump walked in his first plate appearance. So the Comets lose the lead in the top of the inning. They tie it with two outs here in the bottom of the ninth. Trump batting right. First pitch to Trump. That's high for ball one. Winning run at third and Noah Miller. They're not holding Freeland on at first. Pitch from Stratton. Swinging a chopper to the middle. Castagnon has it near second. He'll throw to first and end the inning. And the Comets once again will go to extras. So the Comets tie it here in the bottom of the ninth with one run and three hits. They'll lead 2-1. And they'll go to the 10th in a 3-3 tie. There's Oklahoma City Comets baseball presented by Courtyard by Marriott, Oklahoma City downtown.
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0: Top of the 10th inning, tied up at 3-3, third time in the last six games. The Comets go to extras as they lose a one-run lead the top of the ninth inning, erase a one-run deficit in the bottom of the ninth inning. Nick Robertson, the new pitcher for the Chihuahuas, Sung Moon Song, will be the placed runner at second. Second time this series we play extras. Chihuahuas winning on Wednesday. Sinan Taylor batting right, showing bunt will take down and away from all one. It was Taylor who had a go-ahead base hit in extras on Wednesday. 0-for-3 with a walk tonight. Robertson's 21st appearance. He's looking for a bounce-back outing. Here's the pitch. It's popped up. Right field. And Fitzgerald took a while to find it. Now coming in hard to his left will make the catch. Not deep enough for Song to advance. Robertson's 21st appearance. No record. 20 and a third innings. 5 runs, 14 hits, 10 walks, 25 strikeouts. Has given up 2 runs in his time with the Comets until Wednesday. gave up three runs in an inning. Runner remains at second for Carlos Rodriguez, who's 2-for-4. Comets overall this year, 3-6 in extras, just 1-3 at home. Rodriguez batting left the pitch. Outside. Now, there have been a couple times on the road they have prevented the placed runner from scoring in extras. They have yet to do it at home. Which again, it's not an easy thing to do. 1-0 to Rodriguez. Here's the pitch. Down and away from Robertson. Jeremy Rosario, one inning, two runs, three hits, including the back-to-back homers. No walks, two strikeouts through 28 pitches. 2-0 to Rodriguez. Pitch from Robertson. Swings in, hits a soft liner in a right center. A base hit. Song is being sent on home. Here comes the throw from Fitzgerald. Cut off. And El Paso regains the lead on the third hit tonight by Carlos Rodriguez. Four to three. Now the Chihuahuas ahead. Chihuahuas in extra innings, 6-7. Solak at the plate. He's 1-for-4. First pitch to Solak. That's down and away, ball one. Strike out of the first, ground out of the fourth. Broken bat single and a run scored in the sixth, and a ground out of the eighth. One and oh to Solak. Here's the pitch. Down and away, 2-0. That's in the dirt, stopped by Trump. Three and oh to Solak with Castagnon on deck. Next pitch, Robertson. Taking ball four. Back-to-back hitters reaching, putting two on for Marcos Castagnon. David Anderson out to talk with Robertson. Castagnon tonight, 2-for-4. Castagnon batting right. First pitch from Robertson, swinging a miss, strike one. A fly out of the second, singles in the fourth and sixth, strike out of the ninth. And Castagnon will ask for time. It's now Rodriguez at second and Solak at first. Here's the 0-1, swinging a miss, strike two, and a changeup. Paso takes the lead here in the 10th at 4-3. Pitch from Robertson. Fouled it back. Mason McCoy tied the game. Last inning is on deck. 0-2 to Castagnon. The pitch from Robertson downstairs. Albuquerque leads in Round Rock, also by a 4-3 score. That game of the eighth inning. One ball, two strikes, the count to Castagnon. Pitch from Robertson. Swings and fouls it off. Rock Riggio, his second home run with the Isotopes. And for the Express, Cam Cauley hitting his 14th. Still a ball and two strikes to Castagnon. Robertson's pitch. Swing and a miss for strike three. On to Chase Hahn. Here comes McCoy with RBI hits in his last two at-bats, including the game-tying home run in the ninth inning. Huge to keep it to just one run when you start the inning with a runner at second. McCoy will bat right. Pitch from Robertson. A little bit outside. McCoy, a strikeout on the second. Fielder's choice in the fourth. RBI single to sixth. Then the game-tying homer in the ninth. The pitch. Take it for strike one. Rodriguez at second. Solak at first. One and one to McCoy. The pitch. Swings and fouls it off. 3-0's got a 4-0 lead on Sacramento. Scored four runs in the bottom of the first. A ball and two strikes down to McCoy. Pitch from Robertson. That'll miss high. Sugarland tonight trying to snap a five-game losing streak down in Las Vegas, 4-1 in the third. 2-2. The pitch to McCoy. Swings and lines it foul off the left side. Four-three, the El Paso lead in the 10th. With two on and two out, Robertson up to 20 pitches in the inning. Two-two from Robertson. Swing and a miss for strike three. So the Chihuahuas will score that placed runner, but Robertson keeps it at one. One run, one hit, two left. Going to the bottom of the ninth, or bottom of the 10th, Comets need one to tie, two to win. As Oklahoma City Comets Baseball, presented by Courtyard by Marriott, Oklahoma City downtown.
6: Is that the sound of an ooey gooey cheesy crunchy slice of pizza? Obviously, but as good as that sounds, we think it can get even better. Oh yeah, that's the sound of a freshly opened fizz-filled Pepsi. 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How about another bite? 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
0: Bottom of the 10th inning, the Comets down 4-3. Austin Gauthier will be the pinch runner at second base. He'll replace Chadwick Trump. Stratton remains in the game after allowing the game-tying run in the ninth. So the Comets start with a tying run at second, down 4-3. Stratton will step off. He threw 23 pitches in the ninth inning. Zach Earhart will lead it off. The Comets' offense in extra innings has just become non-existent, and it is such a mystery. Earhart batting right. Here's the pitch. Swings in, hits a soft liner to the left side. They're going to throw to third. The throw gets away and now rolls towards the Comets dugout. Now Gauthier's going to stay at third, but Earhart gets to second. So Gauthier took off on the soft one-hop bouncer to the left side. Moon threw to third. And the throw is going to be a bang-bang play as the ball and Gauthier coming in at the same time, and McCoy could not corral it. It was going to be awfully close if he was able to grab it. Now McCoy and Gauthier inadvertently get tangled up. So James Tibbs III will be intentionally walked. And Ward the batter. Bases loaded, nobody out, down by one. Pitch to Ward is high. Ward tonight, 1-4 with an RBI triple. Infield is in for the Chihuahuas. Count at 1-0. Pitch from Stratton. Ward will take it for a strike. Fly out of the second. RBI triple in the fourth. Strike out of the sixth. Fly out of the eighth. One ball and one strike to Ward. Here's the pitch from Stratton. Swings and misses. Strike two. Comets enter tonight 4-26 in extra innings this season. 0-3 on Wednesday. Grounded out all three at bats. It is 1-2 to Ward. Pitch from Stratton. Swings and fouls it off. Gauthier at third. Earhart at second. Tibbs at first. El Paso has also made a defensive change, as Nick Prado is entered the game to play first base. The pitch to Ward. He'll swing and miss for strike three. Oh, or did it? Was it a foul ball? No, it's going to be a swing and a miss. Sung Kim the batter. Bases stay loaded now with one out. Four-three El Paso leading. Kim will bat left. First pitch from Stratton. Called for a strike. Challenged by Kim. Kim thought it was down. It was in the zone. The call is confirmed. Comets are out of challenges. Hey. 0-1 to Kim, who's 0-4 tonight. Here's the pitch from Stratton. He'll swing, hit a line drive. That is down for a base hit. So the game is tied. Earhart will hold it third. And Haesung Kim has made this a 4-4 game in the 10th inning. The second straight inning, the Comets tie the game down to their final at bat. Now it'll be Ryan Fitzgerald trying to win it. Fitzgerald 1-for-4 tonight. Batting left the pitch. Swings and grounds it foul to right. Hits off first base coach Tyler Hollow. Fitzgerald got a rally start in the ninth inning with a single and would score the tying run. Earhart at third, Tibbs at second, Kim at first, infield in, now the outfield in. 0-1 to Fitzgerald, the pitch. He'll swing it, hit a fly ball to deep center field. Johnson's not going to try and catch it, and the Comets will win. Ryan Fitzgerald with the game-winning hit. The Comets score two in the bottom of the 10th inning. And Fitzgerald gives the Comets a 5-4 win in a back-and-forth late-inning game here between the Comets and El Paso. Their fourth walk-off win of the season, courtesy of Ryan Fitzgerald's game-winning hit. So a two-run bottom of the 10th, and the Comets winners tonight 5-4 over El Paso as Fitzgerald gets doused with the blue Gatorade near second base. So OKC lost a ninth inning lead. They tie it in the bottom of the ninth. El Paso takes the lead in the top of the 10th, but the Comets get singles by Kim and Fitzgerald to win the game. We'll come back with tonight's post-game report. There's Oklahoma City Comets baseball presented by Courtyard by Marriott, Oklahoma City downtown.
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0: Comets winners tonight, 5-4 in 10 innings. Again, a game we'll talk about, give more detail, in which we saw both teams give up a ninth inning lead. And then we saw both teams score in the 10th, and the Comets able to come from behind and win it in the bottom of the 10th inning for their fourth walk-off win of this season, their second in extra innings. It was Ryan Fitzgerald, which drove the ball to the base of the wall in center field, but you can only be credited with the amount of bases that it takes to score the winning run. So officially a game-winning single for Fitzgerald after Kibitt tied it the batter before. So OKC will win this one and improve to 31-24 overall, 72-57 on the season. The Chihuahuas now 18-37 in the half, 53-77 overall. The Comets are now 4-6 in extra innings this year. They finish with 5 runs, 10 hits, and 11 left on base. 4 runs, 11 hits, 1 error. And 9 left on for the Chihuahuas. Winning pitcher will be Nick Robertson, who is now 1-0. Does allow the placed runner to score in the top of the 10th, but Chihuahuas then end 2 on with 1 out. He strikes out the next 2 batters to keep it a 1-run game. Hunter Stratton will take the loss. He is now 0-1 in games with the Chihuahuas this season. The game was played in 2 hours, 53 minutes. 8,108 was tonight's attendance. Recapping the game, as it really was two strong performances by the starting pitchers tonight. The Comets, though, take the lead in the bottom of the fourth with an RBI single by James Tipp the third and an RBI triple by Ryan Ward. So the Comets lead it 2-0. Jackson Ferris had been pitching extremely well until he ran into trouble in the sixth inning. 3 straight two-out hits, last of which by Mason McCoy, makes it an RBI single in 2-1 OKC, but Ferris with Strand 2 in that inning. And then Ferris goes back out to start the seventh as well. He was 89 pitches entering the seventh. There was a 1-2-3 seventh inning on 11 pitches. The first Oklahoma City starter with 7 innings since May the 10th of last year when Justin Robleski did it for OKC. So the Comets in front 2-1. Left runners at the corners in the bottom of the eighth inning, went to the ninth inning, still with a 2-1 lead when El Paso hit back-to-back home runs with one out. First it was Mason McCoy to tie the game, and then Rodolfo Duran to take the lead as the Chihuahuas jumped in front at 3-2. But in the bottom of the ninth inning, the Comets able to tie things up. They get back-to-back singles by Ryan Fitzgerald and Noah Miller, as that would put runners at first and second for Matt Gorski. He struck out, but Alex Freeland then a game-tying RBI single. And the Comets would end up leading runners in the quarters in the ninth, but they go into extras for the third time in the last 6 games. In the top of the 10th inning with one out, RBI single by Carlos Rodriguez gives the Chihuahuas the lead. Next batter, Nick Solak, walked, but Nick Robertson bounces back with back-to-back strikeouts to keep it a 1-run deficit. The bottom of the 10th inning, Zach Earhart swung at the first pitch, a soft one hopper to the left side. The shortstop Moon would field the ball, throw to third, trying to get Austin Gauthier, but the throw was low and Gauthier would slide in safe. The throw also went towards the Comets dugout. That allowed Earhart to get the second. Because of that, the Chihuahuas elect to intentionally walk James Tibbs the third to load the bases. Brian Ward then came up. He struck out, but Hae-Sung Kim, a game-tying RBI single to left field. Everyone moved up 90 feet. Then it was Ryan Fitzgerald with a deep drive to center for the game-winning hit as the Comets will win 5-4 over El Paso. Come back and take a look around the rest of the PCL in the Dodgers organization. 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
0: Comets with a 5-4 win in extra innings. As the Comets, we mentioned the offensive struggles in extras, but they are able to get a couple of hits and a couple of runs and end up winning over El Paso 5-4 in 10. So the Comets enter tonight in fourth place in the second half standings. Sugarland still leading the pack by 3 games ahead of both Round Rock and Sacramento. Sugarland early in their game in Las Vegas. Las Vegas with a 4-3 lead in the bottom of the third inning. No home runs at Las Vegas ballpark so far. Round Rock at home against Albuquerque. They're down 5-3 in the ninth, and Albuquerque currently batting with a runner at third and one out, a chance to further extend their lead. A big game for Rock Riggio, who's 3-for-4, the home run, and 4 RBI. Cam Cawley is homered for the Express tonight. That is his 14th of the year. Reno leading Sacramento 4-1 in the sixth inning. No home runs at Greater Nevada Field tonight. 6 strong innings to this point by Yumin Lin. Actually, they do go to the bottom of the sixth now. Lin just 1 run and 2 hits over 6 innings as Reno continues to lead at 4-1. Salt Lake ahead of Tacoma 3-2. That game is in the fourth inning. Leo Rivas is homered for Tacoma, his third of the year. Dodgers win in Detroit tonight. Final of 2-1. Tarek Skubal's return to Detroit. Throws 6 innings, a 1-run ball, 4 hits, no walks, 7 strikeouts, but a no decision. Winning pitcher was Evan Phillips. He's 2-2. Saved to Tanner Scott, his 20th. Dodgers didn't have an extra base hit on the night. They get RBI singles by Miguel Rojas and Freddie Freeman. Rojas is in the sixth inning would tie the game, and then Freeman's in the eighth inning would put the Dodgers in the lead. So they go on to win it by 1 run in Detroit in the Dodgers minor league system. Double-A Tulsa wins in Midland 5-3. The final tonight out in Texas. A home run by Chris Newell is 22nd of the year. Christian Zazueta went 5 innings, 1 run, 3 hits, a walk, and 5 strikeouts as he is now 2-2 in his time with the Drillers. Iowa Great Lakes able to edge Lansing 3-2 as Avil Morales hits a home run for the Loons. That is his 19th at the IA level this year. Single-A Ontario on the road in Stockton, currently down 3-0 in the fourth inning. We'll come back with tonight's play of the game and a preview of tomorrow. 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
0: The Comets with a 5-4 win in extra innings tonight as they are able to beat El Paso this evening. Let's take a look around, or I should say, let's take a look at tonight's play of the game. We'll go back to the bottom of the 10th. Comets and Haesung Kim had just tied it. And then it was Ryan Fitzgerald batting with the bases loaded and one out. 0-1 to Fitzgerald, the pitch.
11: He'll swing and hit a fly ball to deep center field. Johnson's not going to try and catch it. And the Comets will win. Ryan Fitzgerald with the game-winning hit. The Comets score two in the bottom of the 10th inning. And Fitzgerald gives the Comets a 5-4 win in a back-and-forth late-inning game here between the Comets and El Paso. Their fourth walk-off win of the season. So that is tonight's play of the game. Well, hopefully the Comets can maybe build off this momentum. Again, it's been the big hits in those situations have been so few and far between, and that's why they're 4-6 in the last 10 games, despite pitching well basically in every single game in that time, with maybe some minor hiccups here and there, like the ninth inning tonight. But overall, I mean, they gave up three runs in nine innings tonight. And we'll hopefully, again, be able to get another win tomorrow night. It'll be a 6:05 start. There's a lot going on here at Chickasaw Bricktown Ballpark. It'll begin before the game. Our ceremony for the 2026 inductee into the Oklahoma City AAA Baseball Hall of Fame is Nelson Cruz, a longtime major leaguer, guy who hit more home runs in the big leagues than anyone else in the 2010s. So Cruz, who had an MVP season with the Red Hawks in 2008, going into the Oklahoma City AAA Baseball Hall of Fame. That ceremony will be taking place on the field before the game. After the game, a Faith and Family Night program with worship music. Also select players sharing testimonies about their faith. So again, a lot going on. Only

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1: The Diamondbacks took the late ball game Friday night, 10-6 at San Francisco. Arizona now just a half game behind San Diego for the last NL wild card. The Padres were beaten 9-4 at Tampa Bay. By the way, a new ballpark for the Rays in Tampa was approved by county commissioners. The Yankees shut out Boston 1-0. Kansas City pitched a 3-0 shutout at Cleveland, ending the Guardians' seven-game winning streak. White Sox won 7-4 at Minnesota. The Dodgers and Tarek Skubal were 2-1 winners at Detroit. Skubal, the ex-Tiger, no decision, but seven strikeouts in his six innings of work. Houston won again. Atlanta won its fifth straight. Milwaukee down Texas 6-1. And Philadelphia, with a two-out pinch grand slam, top of the ninth, won at the Angels 5-3. Among the 10 NFL exhibitions, New Orleans won at Dallas 27-24 on a late 53-yard field goal. I'm Steve DeSager.
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0: 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Here's Brian Noe, former Penn State All-American Rich Ornberger, and FSR betting analyst Jared Smith.
5: 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Good morning, Jared. Everything good with you guys?
6: Man, things really honestly couldn't be much better. What a weekend we've got. Week zero of the college football season's here. We are days away from kickoff of the NFL season. And, you know, look, we're going to start seeing the fur fly a little bit here with storylines abound about now NFL players that are allowed to, you know, transfer back into the portal to have NCAA eligibility. And, you know, we're going to start hearing about, you know, the playoff expansion, and it's going to start mattering here as we get closer and closer to the end of the season. It's nuts, man. I can't believe we made it through the vast desert to the oasis of the football season once again, but glad that we're here.
7: Yeah, we have made it. Shout out Underdog. Very excited to be partnering with them this year. I've been going through religiously all of their offerings over the last few days. They have some really interesting stuff. I mean, it's a lot of player props, and it's something that we love, obviously, on the show, talking player props and deep diving into matchups. So that's going to be a huge part of the equation for us this year. You can bet on the spreads and the totals, and, you know, we'll be doing a lot of that as well, and, you know, we'll still be doing the parlay platter, cooking up. I already got a money line, Underdog money line, you know, pun intended. I put a lot of Underdog money lines in the parlay this year.
5: There you go.
7: They can't just have the first one
5: be favorites all over the place, right?
6: Yeah, right.
7: You guys know me well enough by now. I would put some crazy Underdog. Actually, just a normal, regular, old Underdog. We don't have a ton of games, obviously, today. But it's a new chapter for the show. It's been a great 4 years, as we mentioned with MGM a few years ago. But new chapter now, and just a lot of exciting offerings. I mean, it's a unique having college player props. And I know there's been a lot of debate about the player props, especially in the college level. But I think that's where the best edge is. I think that's where you should be targeting every week. You know, the sides and totals can be tough to beat, but the player props and the way that you could bet them. Like, I was going through the site last night, guys. You could bet on how many starts Shador Sanders is going to make in the NFL this year, over under. Like, there's some really interesting offerings that they have. So we'll be obviously going through them week to week and as we go through the season. But excited for the new chapter today, no doubt.
5: Yeah, that's the first place I'd like to start. I'd kind of like to start broadly because, man, this offseason, in college football, it's just like, can we get to the good stuff? I feel like my relationship with college football is literally like a relationship with a girl. You know, like, let's say college football is my girlfriend. The off season is everything that's bad about the relationship, you know, and the real games, the regular season, the playoff, that's everything that's good about the relationship. So I've just been beaten down. I'm a beaten down man for the last handful of months because it's been nothing but judges and temporary restraining orders and eligibility drama and maybe playoff expansion. And it's just like, oh my gosh, can we just get to the good stuff? I feel like I've been nagged to death for months. And I'm just like, can you give me a hug? Can you make me a ham sandwich? Can you remind me why I'm in this relationship to begin with? So thank goodness real football is starting to be played today. Not the sexiest slate, but we'll ramp it up with week one next week in college football. But it reminds you why you love college football so much is we can finally get to the good stuff on the field instead of all the drama of the off season with courtrooms and judges and suing. And it's just like bogs you down. It's like, can we get to the good stuff here? I can't wait for it to be right around the corner. We're literally counting down to kickoff with Belichick being on the sideline with UNC taking on TCU. And it's like, good. This has nothing to do with a judge or a temporary restraining order. Nothing. Or no one's suing anyone during this game. We can just talk about ball. I'm all for that.
6: Me too. And I agree with a lot of what you just said there, Brian. Unfortunately for these football coaches and these now GMs at the collegiate level, for the people associated with football programs, whether from a more fringe capacity or intimately involved with the players and those relationships they have with the players, college football has turned into kind of a three-ring circus. And if you're going to be a great head coach, you have to be a master of all the disciplines that are thrown your way. You can't let any of these balls drop. You know, so I had a coach at one point in my career professionally. He used to say, keep the main thing the main thing. Mm. And for a college football coach, especially nowadays, that's extremely, extremely difficult because the main thing is football, of course. But then also the main thing is making sure you get unique talent and talent that fits your system from a variety of different places. High school football, transfer portal from other schools where that is basically live 365 days a year. And now also flunkies coming back to the NCAA from their NFL flunkies. Training camps.
7: Flunkies. I mean, that's a great word for them, Rich.
6: You know, guys who are on these expanded 95 player rosters from the NFL who are going to drop off. And whereas before they used to have to go find a job in insurance sales, now they're coming back to college football to give it another go around and spin themselves on the wheel once more. And so you have to be this insane, manic juggler if you're a head college football coach. And I don't know how you do it anymore. I guess you expand your staff and you try to delegate as much of this responsibility as possible, but it is impossible to keep the main thing anymore. But for the fans, for us, the main thing is football. So thank goodness we're here at the football season.
7: Flunkies is my, I'm using that. I'm stealing that from you. It's a fantastic way to describe what is taking place right now. Obviously we're very excited for ball to be back. I'm sick of researching things that have nothing to do with football. Like I, you know, we spent a lot of time researching topics for the show and things that we're going to talk about here. And yeah, for the last few months, it's been a lot of Nerfy. It's been a lot of maybe a little NFL draft sprinkled in, right? Maybe a little NBA playoffs, that's been cool. But for the most part, it's been a lot of talkers, as we say in the radio business, and not a lot of, you know, actual action taking place. Because there's just not as many exciting games that take place between the months, in my opinion, of April, May, June, July, compared to what we see August through March. You know, I would say March Madness really is kind of like the end of the real exciting ball time. And then obviously the NBA playoffs is cool and take nothing away from what the Knicks did this year. It was awesome. But football season slaps differently. It just does. So it is back today. I know, again, the slate's not that sexy. Although I can squint my eyes really, you know, really tight and really see some interesting angles with the games today. I think UNC TCU obviously sticks out, but that Memphis UNLV game kind of feels like a playoff eliminator game in August. So I do think we have at least some intrigue on the card today. I'm very fascinated to see what Jaden Maiava brings to the table. I know all of our friends in Los Angeles very interested to see what USC is going to do. I know they're going to win, but how much? How good do they look? Ashton Daniels for Florida State today. If you haven't heard that name before, you're going to hear it a lot this year. That dude looks legit. I watched some film last year from his Auburn tape, and it pops. So he takes over as, you know, starting quarterback of an ACC contender today. And I know New Mexico State's not going to ring the bell too many times this year. But again, it's nice to get a look at these players after we've been talking about them, new faces and new places. And, you know, we can talk, speculate about where they're going to, you know, how they're going to look. But now we actually get to see them play. And even if it's not against the tops of the tops, at least we get some kind of meat to sink our teeth into today, even though it might be, you know, the skirt steak. It's not quite the filet mignon just yet, Brian, but I'm still excited. We got a lot of fun ball to talk about today, no doubt.
5: Yeah, and we will get to all of it. I will say, while we're talking about RTOs and all that nonsense, you know, that's the biggest story in college football for sure. Arguably the biggest story in the sports world right now is what has transpired this week, particularly in college football, but college sports as a whole, where you had a couple of NFL players. They were on training camp rosters, and it didn't look great maybe for them to make the teams. And so they're like, yeah, let's go to LSU and link up with Lane Kiffin and go Tigers. You know, like old school there, right? Right? The reaction has been like, what are we doing? I love the soundbite from Sean McVay, the Rams head coach, where he's like, I feel like I just took a freaking gummy. Like, what is happening right now? Guys on NFL training camp rosters are going back to college? That's a thing? And so these Power Four conferences, they've all pretty much adopted rules where you can't do that anymore. But here's the deal. All these rules can be challenged. Like, nothing is set in stone. That's where we are in college football in particular right now, is we don't have any rules with teeth. Like, Rich, you're a parent, you know? If you had rules with teeth, it'd be like, do your homework or you're grounded for a month. You know, that's a rule with teeth. That's not what we have in college football right now. We have strong suggestions. It's strongly encouraged that you do your homework. And that can be challenged. Like, yeah, I don't feel like it. I'd rather watch TV. I would strongly encourage you to do your homework tomorrow then. That's right. Like, that's where we are in college football, is we don't have anything with real teeth. Everything can be challenged. You're going to have lawsuits. There are already judges chiming in saying they can't do that. They can't prevent players who signed contracts to be on an NFL training camp roster. College football in these conferences can't prevent those players from going back to college. So it's like, we just spent a bunch of time and had some fancy signatures, and we, you know, have all these nice little bylaws or whatever, but everything can be challenged. There's nothing that's really set in stone. It's like, welcome to college football right now in 2026. Nothing is real. Everything is just there for the taking. Everything can be challenged, and it's like a parent that can strongly encourage things to happen, but can't actually punish you to make it happen. It's crazy where we are right now.
6: Well, it's almost worse than that, and I'm glad you made the parenting comparison, because that's exactly where my mind goes too, Brian, because the reality of the situation is, even if as a parent I wanted to set something in stone and legislate something I think is best for my kids, right?
7: Right.
6: The way the college football season is set up right now, or the way college football overall, not just this season, but overall is set up, is there's not just one voice in the room from a standpoint of an authority voice. It's like if you had a household where you're the parent and your say should be final, but the kid then runs to grandma and gets, you know, what she has to say about it. And if she doesn't give the answer the kid is looking for, there's an uncle who lives in the, you know, hacienda behind the house, or, you know, the spare bedroom. And they run over to him and they say, hey, you know, Uncle John, dad's being mean. He said I can't have candy before bed. Ah, that's nonsense. Me and your dad, we used to have candy before bed all the time. You could have as much candy as you want. And then your kid walks in with a pack of Sour Patch Kids and it's 9:30 p.m. and you're like, you're about to go to bed. You're not going to brush your teeth? No, because Uncle John said it was cool after Grandma said no and you told me I had to go to bed. So I'm going to stay up until about midnight. And you're like, What is going on here? I thought I had the authority. That's college football right now. The NCAA is toothless right now. And so these players know that they don't have to listen to your rules anymore. So then they go back to their school presidents and they say, hey, have my back here. And then school presidents will go to the NCAA and file grievances on their behalf. Or these players' agents will find judges to side with them. It's an absolute mess. In order for a household to work, someone's voice needs to be the authority. And if you don't have that, you do not have authority. It is the Wild West in college football right now.
7: Yeah, we have a big problem, too, because it just doesn't seem like there's any accountability for what's taking place either. I mean, the adult in the room is the adult in the room. I have no idea who that adult is right now. Absolutely no idea. And you're dealing with 18 to 22-year-old kids who have never been told no in their entire life. Never. Everything is... They played high school football. They were the best player on their team. They played, you know, youth football. They were always the best player on whatever team they were on. And they get these scholarships to go play Division I football, and they get all this money associated with it. And they're literally 18 years old, and they feel like they are invincible. Nobody can say no to them about anything. Like, even the Jaden Daniels situation is a great example of this. Like, it's just like... Anytime some little thing goes against you in life, it's like everyone needs to get sued and everyone needs to hear about it. Instead of just looking inside and just overcoming whatever adversity you're dealing with, it's everyone else's problem. You're going to sue the entire world. Like my mom always used to say, you could sue a ham sandwich if you wanted to. Like it's silly. Like it's silly. And that's why, and I'm not a fan of congressional oversight. I think in general, that leads to more problems than it does solutions. But I think in

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10: I love it.
9: And I put $1 million on it. So I made
11: Wow, you went all in on the first one.
9: Went all in on the first one.
11: Vito is fearless.
9: Because I'm thinking this, Jared, is if you do the math, you got to do this 20 times.
11: Yeah.
9: So let's just say you're like, all right, I'm going to go as close to all in, but not quite. I'll put 900,000 on the over and 100,000 on the under. And let's say the over hits. It's like, well, you just lost $100,000 of your bonus bet. You can't do that 10 times. Like, you have to go all in at least 10 times, at least, right? So, I don't know, man.
11: Agree like, with your strategy.
9: Especially if it's free,
11: you make the best picks you can and you shove and you shove and you shove and you shove. And I would say when you get to maybe like 7 or 8 is when I would maybe think about protecting a little bit.
9: Right, yeah.
11: Keeping some of the piggy banks. Like,
9: yeah, that's probably a good strategy. You're going to have to shove at least 10-plus times-ish in that neighborhood. So, yeah, you might want to do it to begin with. And
11: then throttle down and then maybe closer to the end. Risk it for the biscuit, maybe the last 2 or 3 picks.
9: Yeah, or you could go hybrid, right? If you're not really confident on a certain pick, it's like, all right, I'm going to hedge a little bit now, and then I'll shove later when I feel more confident. So, yeah, you could do it a lot of different ways. But
11: it's an interesting every entity these days has very interesting promotions that they offer. Some of them just give you free cash. I like this one. I really do because it involves strategy, which is the whole point of gaming. You know, if you just give me free money and then the strategy of it ends, like, all right, I'll just go spend it. But if...
12: For the fifth straight year, we start out our 1340 The Game lineup of Saturday morning high school football shows with the Middell Football Wrap-Up, made possible by longtime friend to the Middell athletic landscape, PT Central. Here are your hosts, Middell Athletic Director Andy Collier, along with Putnam City District Athletic Director Dick Balancifin, and Oklahoma Association of Broadcasters Hall of Famer John Brooks.
13: You'll go get hit. Right. Better watch out.
0: Here we go. Hi, everybody, and welcome aboard. Can you believe it? Year number 5. Show coming up will be year number 6. 5 in a row with Andy and the Middell Report. And all these years, Dick, that we started this show, especially with Carl Albert, it was a, it was a runaway. And then if Midwest City and Del City were playing, Del City's been struggling the last 2 years. Great news because Midwest City gets out with a road win at El Reno. And we're going to get to Carl Albert in a minute. Del City was idle. But we've always started off this show, and we always start off with a little Carl Albert romp, if not, test a little bit, but nothing too scary. I give you the microphone, Andy, and welcome you back. Can you believe it? 5 years, my buddy.
10: It didn't seem like 5 years.
0: No, it doesn't. And for Andy Collier, it's been all 5. Now there's been some other Andys that have dropped in for quick visits. But for the most part, Andy Collier's been with us for all 5 years, which I think speaks well for you and for the other guy. 31-21, field goal with 2 minutes to go. Makes everybody breathe a little easier at Carl Albert. 54 in a row. Am I right on the number?
10: No, 54 is correct.
0: 54 is correct. Okay. See how he tempts me, Dick. Am I right on the number? He says no and then says, oh, no, yeah, it's correct.
10: 54 is correct.
0: So, seriously, congratulations, Carl Albert, 31-21. You knew Newcastle, or you thought Newcastle moving up probably still would be pretty tough. They showed they were. You haven't had many of these openers, so tell us about it, because you got at least a little bit itchy, right, with about 6 minutes to go in the fourth quarter?
10: No, I would say that it was a really, really good high school football game. It was back and forth. Newcastle's really good. You know, they played Carl Albert in the semis last year, and then they kind of reloaded. They got some kids transfer in, and one thing about Newcastle I'm starting to realize is they don't fear Carl Albert. You know, in athletics, a lot of times 90% is mental. And you can tell that they would like to beat Carl Albert. And I think that mentally, you know, they've taken a kind of a playbook from Middell schools. And their head coach, Bo Bradshaw, played at Carl Albert, coached at Carl Albert. And so
0: there's a lot of thought there.
10: Yeah, and so I think he's bringing that mentality over there that, you know, fear none, respect everybody, and I think that last night showed it. But it was a really good game. I think that it's one of those things where I think people need to realize, and I told my kiddo last night the same thing, you're going to get everybody's best shot now. And I think that every week, they're going to have to come to play. They're going to have to improve every Monday, Tuesday, Wednesday, Thursday, because they're going to get everybody's best shot. There's a bullseye on their chest.
0: Yeah, and they will get everybody's best shot. Now, there are some shots that will make no difference because there's not enough ammo in the gun. But the bottom line is you look at the schedule, and it's probably safe to say that there's going to be six guns that are going to be loaded pretty good.
10: Yeah, I would say this, and Dick, you may disagree, but I think that this year, 5A, there's more parity than there's been in a long, long time. And I think that has a lot to do with the transfer portal going down to high school football as well. I think you have teams on this side of the state from Elgin to Newcastle to all three of the Middell schools, and we'll talk about Midwest City later. But then you got Elgin, you have Lawton Mack. You just got a lot of really good teams on the east side. You got Coweta and people like that. And there's a lot of rosters that have changed. Carl Albert's hasn't. I think that they've got from that state semifinal or state championship team last year, they've got a lot of their playmakers back. They're starting over kind of on the offense and defensive line. But
0: with many move-ins or not?
10: No, they've had 2 kids move in, and so they're doing it with their kids. But they're starting to see rosters change at other schools and become more competitive. So it should be a fun year, but I do believe these next 4 games, it's going to look just like what we saw last night.
13: I believe 5A, like you said, Coach, is deeper. You know, looking at it, Bishop Kelly won big last night. I think Del City's going to be good. Then you go up Elgin and Newcastle that you just played last night. I think that's going to go down in that district, 5A, too. Do you believe the same as I do that that'll go down between Elgin and Newcastle? What about Lawton Mack? Are they not as good, or can you tell?
10: Carl Albert Scrimmage, Lawton Mack last week, and they've got playmakers. They Again. Always do. I just don't think they're quite as good as they were on that run that they had last year. Mm-hmm. But, you know, one team that we're, and I know you saw them in person, Dick, but McGinnis is really, really good. We had that show. We had a show last week, talked a little bit about McGinnis. Coach Stringer was awesome.
13: Yeah. They boat raced north last
0: 66
13: night.
0: 66-19 against Putnam City North. Now, we knew North was outmatched, but 66-19 was 66-0 at halftime.
13: Yeah,
0: so they played only against reserves
13: for the second
0: North
13: half.
0: Second half. And finally, in the fourth quarter, they got 19 points against probably deep reserves.
13: That's right.
0: Bottom line is, it was a – and I know from Putnam North's standpoint, they got to be sick because – in the second quarter, they give up 3 defensive touchdowns, 2 fumble recoveries
13: for
0: in the end zone, and an interception. So, but anyway, something you just said about Carl, you said your kiddo. Obviously, we're talking about Anderson Collier, who is the not related to Anderson Dillard in any way.
10: That's true.
0: Anderson Collier, who's the quarterback, and had an amazing year last year. He did not have a pick, and I know you had some talks with him. He told me before the season, you'd almost be good if you got one out of the way. Well, he listened to his dad so well, he said, what the heck, Dad knows more than I do. Yeah. I'll double up on him. So he gets intercepted twice last night, but he throws for 265 yards, 16-23, and he's got 3 touchdowns.
13: So that's pretty neat.
10: Yeah, interesting. And here's the 2 things I would tell you. I was very proud of Anderson because you never know. That's a fluke to never throw a pick in a year.
0: Yeah.
10: And how are you going to react? Because that's what everybody talks about. And he threw his first pick and then
0: How early?
10: Second quarter. So he threw a pick in the second quarter, and then he decides he's going to take the next drive down the field and throw about 4 or 5 times, throw a touchdown pass. So he's got a quarterback mentality. But what I was very proud of, even the 2 picks, he wasn't playing scared.
13: Right.
10: He wasn't looking
0: at – force him?
10: Yeah, I mean, he's going to force the ball. Yeah, he's going to try to make a play, and that's important to me. I don't want you playing so – you know, scared to not throw a pick. It doesn't matter if you throw picks.
13: Well, that's part of the game. It's going to happen when you throw the ball. Barry Switzer used to say 2 things bad can happen.
10: Yes.
13: You drop it or you throw a pick. And that is a deal. But oftentimes quarterbacks, especially high school quarterbacks, guys, when they do throw a pick or they do give a fumble up or something, they let it impact them the rest of the way. They
10: 100%.
13: Don't have that short memory. And I'm sure, though, Andy, and I'm not trying to blow you up or John says do a salesman act for you. I'm sure the fact that he's been raised by you and you guys have had 1,000 talks that he understands, we're all going to make mistakes. And if I throw a pick, the problem is to have my head down, play scared, not be aggressive, and do something else that's not good for the
10: and
13: team.
10: And I do
13: be aggressive and do something else that's not good for the
10: and
13: team.
10: And I do thank you for saying that. And we have had those talks. But I will tell you the biggest thing is his best friend ever since they were little in the backfield named Elijah Matthews.
13: Right.
10: He'll pick you up real quick.
0: Yeah, it's
10: Elijah ran violent last night. Like there's they've got a young offensive line that are just going to be extremely talented. They're going to be good. But Elijah really picked up some slack and really you could tell – These kids
0: he found
10: in the second
0: spots
10: half.
0: That weren't really there, but they were.
10: And then he did a great job in the passing game. I think he had 4 catches. Listen, they're going to be just fine, but at the same time, they're going to have to grow up. We talked last week with Coach Stringer, and they're a lot in the same situation. They're skill kids.
0: McKinnis,
10: yeah, they're skill kids all around, but you're going to win games with
13: offense,
10: interior
13: defense.
10: Play. And these kids are young, and they'll be fine, though.
0: All right, Andy, you made a statement, and we're going to jump over it, and we're going to come back to it, and it's a reference to Carl Albert. But let's take a break, and when we get back, let's talk about Midwest City's really suffered the last 2 years.
10: Mm-hmm.
0: Now, I'm looking at their schedule, and I'm seeing they got a chance to be not quite so sufferable early, and they got the road win at El Reno, 44-28 last night. So let's bear in on Midwest City. In the back half, I want to go back to Carl Albert on something you said. We'll be back in just a moment right after this.
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0: I know you always like to thank your good friends at PT Central for all they've made possible. Year number five, been with us all the way.
10: PT Central's unreal. Take care of our kids and our staff, and I can't thank them enough.
0: All right, let's jump to Midwest City, and obviously we're going to talk about Dale City because they did have the open week. They open at Southeast next week, but Midwest City has really struggled the last 2 years, big time. And I think for the coaching staff and everybody, and certainly the players, that road win at El Reno is going to make everything taste a whole lot better. A 16-point win, 44-28. Tell us about it.
10: They limited turnovers.
0: They
10: limited penalties. They've done things this Friday or Thursday night. They did things better than they've done in a long time. They scored 44 points, which is the best they've scored since 2020.
0: Can you go back that far?
10: I mean, it's just been very – a couple years, it's been bad. But at the same time, they've not lost a lot of kids. They've got bought in or buy-in, and they've got a good coaching staff. And, you know, they got a quarterback named Denham Friday that, Dick, you know about Denham. He used to be the Putnam City quarterback at one time. He threw five touchdowns the other night and threw for over 275 yards. He's a really, really good football player. And then you got a tailback, Javonte Holmes, who is a playmaker, can run. He finished second in the 300 hurdles. And, you know, one kid that to remember, Aiden Sutton. Aiden Sutton, his brother plays for the Minnesota Vikings, Jalen Redmond.
0: Mm-hmm.
10: Aiden is a big kid, kind of a tweener. He's an outside linebacker, tight end type, but he took a ball about 85 yards last Thursday. And they're going to be good. I mean, I think that there's still going to be some growing pains.
0: And let me correct you, right? It was Thursday night. I think I said last night. I meant to say Thursday.
10: There's going to be some growing pains because they have some freshmen out there playing and sophomores.
0: They did?
10: Yeah. So, anyways, I think they're going to be good. And they've got a really good, strong nucleus on the offensive line of kids that played last year. Dadrian Jones, who is coming back. This is his third year to start. So, all in all, I think that – Midwest City is going to be better, and I was just happy for them to get a win the way they did.
13: You know, Coach, we talked about this 2 years ago when they had a lot of freshmen, and I think they've probably got a pretty good junior class. And the thing that you said is important, they didn't lose kids and stuff. Mm-hmm. And it's Coach Washington, isn't it?
0: Yeah, Washington.
13: Yeah, Washington. He's done a good job of having relationships with kids and keeping them around where they're not bailing on him like they may have in previous years.

0: years under Coach Hall's later years, some kids left. And I say that to say that, you know, the last time you had a really salty quarterback, didn't the kid go to the Air Force Academy?
1: Actually, UNLV.
0: UNLV.
1: Yeah. And you're right. I will say coaching's different these days.
0: Yeah, you got to keep your kids.
1: You got to keep your kids. You have to recruit and retain. And Coach Washington, his offseason, it's always scary. And I'm sure that goes all the way up to the Division I level. But it's scary the way kids move around. But if you can keep your nucleus and keep your kids at Midwest City, you have a chance to turn it around.
0: Well, I saw him at West, and we talked about that last year, that, you know, I said, hey, he's got some kids that look good, and they're just kind of green and stuff. So I like him, and I'm happy for him because I think he'll have a solid year. But his schedule's not a piece of cake either. That district he's got is not going to be a cakewalk.
2: I was just looking at the schedule. Jeez. So they do get Enid at home next week, and they should. Enid got battered in their opener. They should win that game. But then
1: Del City.
2: Del City.
0: Putnam City's changed to week 10.
2: Guthrie, an off day, and then Carl Albert. Noble and Durant, and then Carl Albert. And is that Putnam City West?
0: It's Putnam City. They're going to go Putnam City week 10. I think Coach.
2: West as well. Then they're at West. Listen, they've got a legitimate chance to be 3-1 out of the gate. Now, you know, it may be tough to get much. You're looking at the schedule, it would not be overwhelming to say Midwest City might be 5-5 at the end of the year.
1: Man, I think that the expectation is to at least be like that. But I think that like you said, schedule is very difficult. There's a lot of parity in 5A, but confidence is a big deal, John. Like, and if these kids start gaining confidence for getting a couple wins, you never know.
2: And there wasn't much of that last year, for sure. We'll look at the 5A scoreboard in a moment, but let's talk about Del City because they did have the open date, and they get let's be honest, they get probably a victory at Southeast next week, and then they got Midwest City the next week before they get Carl Albert in the third game. But they're starting like so-called normal people start, where they start in week one.
1: And Coach Jones, he's done a great job.
2: He's done that most of the time, hasn't he?
0: He doesn't like zero week.
1: No, and a lot of coaches don't, but with scheduling and people going independent, you kind of have to do it now. But Coach Jones has done a great job. He really has just been consistent over there, and it's going to be no different this year. They've got a lot of good players. They bring in a quarterback from Edmond Memorial named Grayson Woodard, and he can play. He's a lot like Anderson. He's not going to hurt you, but at the same time, he's better than what people think. You have Kyler Berry, who's a very talented receiver. You got Mark Bolds, who's an offensive defensive lineman that's played for 3 years. And then, of course, you have maybe the best player. I would say him and Caleb Blackwolf and Elijah are very, very similar. Really? Kind of, you know, play the same. But Caleb Blackwolf, who's going to be their tailback and carry the load, and then he plays safety and is really, really talented. So Del City's going to be very good.
2: Andy Dillard, the voice you're hearing. Oh, wait a minute. Andy Dillard's not here. I just love to kid you guys. Andy Collier, Mindell Athletic Director. I couldn't pass it up, guys. I had to do it at least once. Yeah. Well, Andy Dillard, obviously a great golfer. And we still, every time I see Andy Dillard, I say, Andy, I said, you got a shot out the other day. And he says, what? And I said, well, here's the story, and I tell him once a year, he said, oh, my God, you did it again, you know. So, anyway, Andy Collier, Middell Athletic Director, we're talking, obviously, it's the Middell Report in its fifth year. Amazingly, great to be back together, guys. And, Andy, you said it 3 years ago when you said, well, we're ready to go again. You think we should let Balancifin in? And I said yes, and we've been able to let Dick in all the while.
0: Listen to you.
2: On the show that follows this, the Metro OKC Report, we're going to look at the entire Metro. And by the way, just to preview that, Nick Sardis, the great veteran prep writer from the Oklahoman, will join us on that show. That show has been cut now to 30 minutes, and we spend time only with Metro teams. Our focus now for Putnam City comes on the Jim Norton show that follows the Bishop McGinnis show. In the 11 to 12 hour. All right.

0: back to 1340. Before we get to that question on Carl Albert, you want to run the 5A scoreboard just a little bit and talk about it? Because obviously there were some interesting things. All right, biggest surprise for you in 5A. Was it Tuttle's 42-7 romp at home against Guthrie?
1: Tuttle is Tuttle. They're good. And that did shock me a little bit, but I think next week.
0: Now, that's a move up from 4A for Tuttle, right? Or were they?
2: No, they're,
1: no, they're
2: they
1: still
2: 4A.
1: Last year.
0: That's right. Yes,
1: they're
0: 4A.
1: Tuttle plays Newcastle next
0: that's
1: week.
0: That's right. Yeah, that's right.
2: You think that'll be a good game?
1: Yes,
2: yeah.
1: I do.
0: Yeah. So anyway, Tuttle romps 42-7. Back to the question. Shocked at the score?
1: Yes.
2: I think Guthrie may have lost some seniors off last year's team that were pretty good. I think they're going to have to come around. Their Coach Bigby will get them going up there, but I think he's a little lost some players that were key players. I'm going to say it that way. And yeah. They do have a good off-season program, and I think they'll get better. But
0: tough opener.
2: Tuttle's tough, man. Like yeah. Coach Garza, do you not think are they one of the favorites in 4A?
1: I think they are the favorite. Yeah.
2: So see, they're not. It's not chopped liver.
0: No, it isn't, for sure. Hey, let's go over this. When this show came on the air, do you remember Elgin was finishing a 3A career?
1: Yeah.
0: Remember that?
1: Yeah.
0: And they were finishing it, if I remember right, with a championship, right? So yeah. Then they moved up to 4A. What happened? They got a championship? Or they lose?
1: They've won one. And then they moved up to 5A. And
0: now they moved to 5A. And they win on the road at Bethany 42-0. Now, I don't know how good Bethany is, but we're talking about surprises from 5A. Obviously, your own 31-21 win, Carl Albert and Newcastle, was a challenge, but you got to 54 in a row. But Guthrie got blasted, and Elgin goes on the road and blast. Would you have thought that?
1: Yes. Elgin, Elgin is a sleeper.
0: Okay.
1: I mean, they are physical kids.
2: Tough kids.
1: Coach Chalmer does a great job there, and he's got some good kids.
0: Could you see Carl Albert and Elgin in
1: absolutely.
0: The 5A final?
1: Yeah. I mean, I think that Newcastle, that district, Newcastle and Elgin is going to be a great game.
0: Well, is 5A, in your mind, the toughest, let's say, the first eight teams in true balance? Now, you get 6A, the first eight teams, there's no true balance. 6A, first eight teams, not even close to balance.
1: There's more teams in 5A.
2: There's no question. 5A is the deepest for sure. And I like what you're stating, John, in the top eight. I may go top 10 in 5A. What do you think, Coach Collier, as far as being deeper than the other leagues?
1: Yeah, I think there's 10 teams that are pretty good. I mean, I really do. I think people thought, hey, Carl Albert's just 1A, and then there's nine teams underneath, and then last night says, nah, probably not.
2: Yeah, but... No, it's a deep league. Go to Bethany. Andy, something, and I know we're going to get back to this quickly. Bethany lost one of their best players to Mustang.
1: Yep.
2: Ricky Brady's son.
1: Yeah.
2: And then they lost the Kiefer kid. He came back to Putnam City. And so he's playing linebacker for Putnam City High School. So they've lost two of their key players. I think they're going to struggle this year.
0: Who was that, the first one, Ricky?
2: Ricky Brady's son.
0: Oh, Ricky Brady's son.
2: He has a son that's big time, and he...
0: Yeah.
2: He got a good deal to go out to Mustang, and that's where he's going.
0: Oh, he's at Mustang.
2: He's at Mustang. And so...
0: got a good deal. I like the way you said that.
2: He got a good deal. Good opportunity for
1: Very
2: him.
1: Good opportunity. Yeah.
0: Oh, I'm sorry. It was that's a good
2: I
0: opportunity.
2: Say good opportunity.
0: How silly of me to thought that you meant anything else.
1: He probably did.
0: You think?
1: Or if he didn't, I'll tell you.
0: Okay. Let's go to Carl Albert. Back to Carl Albert, because I want to retrace now what you just said on the early part of the show. You just threw it in and then continued to talk. And it was something about difficult schedule at the beginning or the difficult schedule overall. Let's get real realistic here for a minute. You got a pretty difficult schedule the next three games and, excuse me, the next four games. And then with all due respect and not trying to be, you know, the wise guy, but there'll be a cakewalk down the stretch to get ready for the playoffs. And I know you won't say it because... You're a former coach and you're an athletic director. But the reality is, you're right about the beginning. Here we go. You got Booker T at home next week. Mm-hmm. You have McGinnis. You're at McGinnis on the 11th. You have crosstown rival Del City at Del City on the 18th. And then normally, now you guys are pretty well indicated Guthrie is not the Guthrie that they have been in the last 3 years, but you will have Guthrie at home on the 25th, and the rest of the way you go Noble, Durant, Duncan, Midwest City, and Lawton. So you weren't kidding about the schedule, but you were kidding after the halfway mark. But the next four should be the real test. So,
1: yeah,
0: I set you up for this.
1: Here's the deal. Like Carl Albert could lose two games in the next 4 weeks. I mean, they really could.
0: And they would be two?
1: And they could also win four games. I think that.
0: But who would those two be, too? If you had to pick. I will tell you, I don't know. Put you on the spot.
1: I will say that Booker T has got three Division I defensive linemen.
0: Ooh, really?
1: And then they got a Division I safety. So their defense is going to be as good as anybody Carl Albert faces. And Booker T is very
2: athletic.
1: We know Del City is those kids aren't scared of Carl Albert kids.
0: No.
1: And McGinnis has reloaded. I mean, they really have. And the thing about McGinnis that nobody realizes, when Middale kids play each other, they don't. It's like Putnam City. They played each other all their life, so it's not like they fear each other. McGinnis has three kids in their secondary that are all Middale dads. So I can tell you that these kids are not going to be scared. Last night, what that does, by Newcastle playing these guys better or close, you're going to watch film on Carl Albert, and there's going to be some kids thinking, hey, wait, maybe they're not Superman. So these Carl Albert kids are going to have to make sure they get better this week.
2: Well, they will, because I think they're well coached, and I think they'll figure things out. And that's my opinion. I told you this before. When you brought Coach Dunn over, I thought that was an outstanding move. I just love his demeanor. I love his work ethic. I just think he's outstanding.
0: Are we going to get him on the air? Because last year he was on the air, and I thought it was one of the better interviews we've had with a coach in ages. The candor is fantastic.
2: Would you agree with that, though? He's got one of the best staffs, and you lost nobody off staff. Everybody's back.
1: No, they don't. They
2: leave there.
1: They don't leave there.
0: Yeah. Okay. All right. You want to look to next week?
1: Yeah.
0: All right. Here we go. I'm looking on the schedule, and here it is. So we talked about Carl Albert, home against Tulsa, Washington. Del City opens at Southeast, and Midwest City gets a chance to get two in a row against an Enid team that they certainly should be, favored against. So Enid, I'm trying to find the score. They got beat, I think it was 27-0.
1: Who did Enid play last night?
2: Well, Ponca.
1: Okay.
0: Yeah, they played Ponca City, yes. I think it was 27-0. I got the scoreboard here in front of me, and I can't read it, but that's it. Yeah. So, you'll be favored in that one. So your thoughts as we hit the stretch?
1: No, I think Del City is going to – yeah, they're going to be just fine next week. When we scheduled that game, Southeast has had some players, but Southeast's players have gone to some different schools. So
0: yeah, they have.
1: I think that Del City's going to pick their score.
0: Yeah. When that game was scheduled last year,
1: Southeast was pretty good.
0: That looked like that was going to be a pretty darn good game.
1: But that transfer portal will do that too.
2: How many did they lose? Do you have a solid number? Half a dozen?
1: Yeah, I would go a little higher than that.
2: Wow. You think more than that.
0: Well, yeah. In other words,
1: and it goes back to our whole argument we've had for multi-years about Oklahoma City and the struggle to keep their athletes.
0: Yeah. Okay. Can we close out with one thing other than 5A?
1: Yeah.
0: Okay. So I'm looking through all the scoreboard, and I don't know. Maybe I should have expected this, but I didn't. The biggest surprise off the scoreboard going all the way down to 3A and coming back up to 6A. Now, a lot of people can say, well, the score was what the winner was what we expected, but the score was certainly surprising because Bixby had a dogfight with Owosso, 35-27. But mine was, your thoughts, guys, Marlowe 60, Millwood 27.
2: That's a shocker to me. I know.
1: You know, I will.
0: That was my choice.
1: You know, Southeast's coach just went to Millwood, and he didn't coach last night. He's being, you know, there's some investigation.
0: I didn't know that.
2: Yeah.
0: Oh, I didn't know. Oh, so the Millwood coach didn't.
1: Right.
2: How many kids left Southeast to go to Millwood?
1: Several.
0: Are they under investigation?
2: I don't know that.
1: I just know that he had to sit a game last night. So I think that was a little...
0: Well, okay. That's certainly part of it.
1: But Carlo is very good.
2: Let me give you a quick coaches. Also, the UConn head coach had to sit. And this will be a interesting point for me. He was having a discussion with the referee in the playoffs last year in the first round. He was discussing it with a referee, and the referee he was discussing with had given him permission to talk. Another referee got mad, came up and flagged him and kicked him.
3: Wow.
2: Ran him.
0: So he had to
2: sit last night.
0: Sit last night. Well, didn't hurt him, though, did it?
2: No. They handled PC.
0: Yeah. Andy, we did it, buddy.
1: I know.
0: We're in year number five. Congratulations. That's fantastic. Great job. Great summary.
1: Right back at it next week.
0: That's good. All right.
2: You can bring some players next week, Coach?
1: Yes, I will.
0: Okay.
2: Awesome. That'll be great. I look forward to seeing them.
0: All right. Good. Thanks, Andy. Dick, we look ahead. Stay with us, 1340, your home for high school football. Wrap-ups for sure. Coming up will be the Metro OKC report. And then we'll be off an hour and a half at 11 o'clock. Bishop McGinnis Fall Sports Review, followed by Putnam City Friday Night Lights from Jim Norton Toyota. For Dick Balancifin and for Andy Dillard. Oh, that would be Andy Collier. I couldn't help it. Guys, I wanted to tease you one more time. I'm John Brooks. We'll be back shortly.
2: Appreciate you.
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0: The Friday night lights are off, and it's a bright Saturday morning, and that means it's time for today's Oklahoma City Metro High School Football Report. 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
1: Year number six, and who would have thought it? Hard to believe. Here at Mercy Orthopedic, 50th Street and Hefner Parkway. And year number six, and we have seen a lot of things because they have the amazing entree right here. If you are a student athlete that's been injured in anything, not just football, but anything, you can come in here. We've had, I know we had one female athlete in here.
2: Cheerleader,
1: okay. And we got Putnam City, the Pirates.
2: Yes.
1: We got Guthrie, okay. Piedmont, UConn.
2: And another Piedmont.
1: And all those schools have been represented, with the exception of the cheerleader. All of them were for football injuries. And one of them you saw, a UConn player leaving, and he was injured in UConn's romp over the Pirates last night. So we got a lot of things to talk about.
2: I think he got his leg rolled up on. I actually saw him, if my memory is right, he's on about the 40-yard line. I saw him get rolled up, and it's just, ooh.
1: Yeah.
2: And I see him walking out of here in an air cast. I wish him the best.
1: Yeah.
2: I tell you, it's tough watching these kids get hurt when they're competing hard and playing a sport that they enjoy. And
1: We got a lot of things to do. Our show's changed because we used to focus Putnam City in here also, but now we pretty well just stay with the Metro because we have the Putnam City Friday Night Lights show coming up at 11:30 here on 1340, and that'll be live from Jim Norton Toyota, preceded by the Bishop McGinnis Show. So we got a lot of scoreboard to get to. We're hoping that Nick will join us here shortly and give us his opinion because he and Jordan Davis have done a fantastic job again in previewing every school and every district in the state. It's just amazing. You just kept looking and looking, and all the things they've done in their Super 30 list over the fall. And by the way, on our show, we've got six different players that are scheduled to be on next week. We're hoping to have Cage Gibbons from Deer Creek, a wide receiver. We have Edmund Memorial's tight end, Colton McComb, scheduled. We're going to have head coach from Washington because he does such a good job, Brad Beller, and his number nine pick on the Super 30 list, linebacker Case Alexander, on October 10th, a very touted tight end, Titus Hawk from Choctaw, Daniel Yebit from UConn. You can talk about him because you saw him last night. Dick, that's going to be on October 24th. And on November 7th, we have Choctaw linebacker number six on the Super 30 list, Israel Hammonds. That's our lineup for there. So we're going to start with the Metro, and we're going to go right into 6A. But before we even do Metro, defending champion and looking for 12 out of the last 13, Bixby at a tough time, obviously, against Owosso. I was interested. I saw on one scoreboard you had Owosso listed number one in the state, Bixby number two in preseason. Mm-hmm. Well, Bixby took care of that flip-flop, 35-27. They seem to have Owosso's number, but when they have the number, it's a tough number to draw before you finally get it.
2: They've had several close games in the last three or four that those two have played. They've gone down to the wire.
1: Yeah, okay. But let's go with Deer Creek. Deer Creek wins against Sand Springs, the team that erroneously took your Pirates out last year in the semifinals. I never can quit mentioning Sand Springs without that. But, no, big win for Deer Creek, 34-7. Here's a story in the Metro I wanted to talk to you about early. Edmund Santa Fe finally made a coaching change, brought the Millwood coach over, And they were down, I think, 48-7. Now, those last two scores probably came against reserves, but Edmund North had a pretty easy time with the Wolves, 48-21. But it's going to take some time on rebuilding.
2: Well, it is, but actually, it's just the change in the mobility of athletes and students, John, that's really hurt Edmund Santa Fe. They've been really strong for a lot of years, and the last three they've kind of been struggling. But I wanted to make a point on the 6A games last night across the state. If you looked and analyzed every one of them, every single game, 6A1 beat 6A2. Every one. There was not a 6A2 team that beat a 6A1 team. Does that make sense? All the way across, just look at it. That's a 6A1-1. This is a 6A1 beating a 6A2.
1: No, I know. It's
2: all the way. Edmund Memorial 6A1 beating Piedmont 6A2. Mustang 27-7 over Choctaw. Norman North big over Norman High 6A1 versus 6A2. All the way through the schedule, that stayed the same.
1: Yep.
2: So 6A1. So it goes to show the point that football is a numbers game, and numbers matter. Putnam City played UConn last night. Don't want to take anything away from UConn. UConn made the plays. They did it on the field. And Putnam City had their opportunities. They got down inside the red zone four times.
1: And three in the first quarter?
2: And three in the first quarter. And if you're scoring or doing something, even putting field goals up.
1: Oh.
2: But two turnovers, and that gets you. And then you get fourth. And
1: And the momentum goes, right. and the table falls over.
2: But I just want to say that is a big deal, that the enrollment makes a difference. UConn has over 1,000 more students in Putnam City High School. And that just gives you a little bit of an advantage, but over the course of a long game, that you can just get worn down.
1: Okay, I'm going to give the scores now.
2: Yep.
1: So Mustang, 27-7 over Choctaw. Choctaw is the heavy favorite to win the 6A2 state championship. Mustang trying to move into a position where they might actually get to a title game from the western part of the state.
2: I hope our friend Andy Collier's listening on the way home. Two Mustang touchdowns last night were produced by two former Putnam City athletes. Gabriel Osborne, the number one recruit in the state, got a touchdown against Choctaw last night. And their newest kid that left our district to go to Mustang, and that's the world we live in.
1: Yeah.
2: Obama Bell scored a touchdown for them on a long touchdown catch last night. So that's two of Putnam City kids that played for Mustang last night, and Mustang handled Choctaw, and Choctaw's a good team. That ought to tell you that what Mustang is.
1: Yeah, for sure. Edmund Memorial with a 42-15 win over Piedmont. All right, let's look at some other Metro scores. Obviously, we gave you UConn's 37-7 win over Putnam City. Putnam City West, 46-0 at Capitol Hill. Now, this was a game for both of those teams. Let's be realistic. Both teams were looking, hoping they might get maybe their only win of the year. Well, West certainly took advantage of it. 46-0 wasn't close.
2: They played well, ran the ball well. According to our site AD over there, Archie Randall told me they just dominated from the jump. And looking at their schedule, Putnam West has Lawton Eisenhower on the schedule.
1: Yes, they
2: took a drubbing, and that's going to give them a chance to have a game that they can win. And I believe that game's at home. I'm not 100%. I have to double-check the schedule. But that's an opportunity for Putnam West.
1: All right, some other scores from the Metro. Moore rolls over Westmore, 65-0. I'll tell you, Moore's dominating that because Southmore got blasted away by Bishop Kelly. So actually, the only team in Moore to score points was Moore.
2: Yeah.
1: And because Westmore and Southmore did not score any points. The we talked about the Guthrie loss to Tuttle, 42-7 from 5A. Let's talk a little bit about, and we will talk about it again. Well, we'll just make it briefly because we'll be doing this on the Putnam City Friday Night Lights. But North had real problems, gave up three defensive touchdowns in the second quarter. It was a runaway, but then anyway, McGinnis played nothing but reserves second half. Final was 66-19 McGinnis. We gave you the Moore final. U.S. Grant was blanked by Tulsa Central, 26-0. Shawnee, a 47-13 winner over Elk City. Southwest Covenant defeats Klassen, 38-12. McLeod loses to Bridge Creek 34-14. Looking for other Metro scores, Heritage Hall and Shiloh Christian. I've got that score someplace, and I can't find it right now, but I promise you I have the score. Well, we'll find it. 7-0, 46-12 over Northwest Classic. All right, that's a brief look at the scoreboard. We've got a lot of things to talk about. This is the Metro OKC Report, and we'll continue right after these messages.
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5: 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Pizza lovers get it.
1: Well, talk about pizza lovers getting it. And then the Putnam City School District, they get it a whole bunch. We always like to bring that up, no matter what the show is. And that's Marcus. And you were busy with Marcus Pizzas last night, weren't you?
2: We had pizza from Marcus last night during the game, and we sold 50 pizzas in the parking lot after the game. They could have had 100 out there and sold them.
1: Right?
2: It was a great crowd. Shout out to UConn and Pete Snyder. They had a lot of people, and shout out to Putnam City.
1: Did the UConn people get over to where they could buy some did you hoard all of them?
2: I think the UConn won the game, but I think the Pirates won the pizza contest after the game. Marcos, we really need to shout out to Mike Rogers, John, because he's been with this show every single year. He's really loyal, and we have a great reciprocal relationship with him.
1: We do.
2: Another partner we have is CRG. They do a good job for us. Jim Tedrow, can't say enough about his professionalism, creativity. He's a true American entrepreneur, John. Don't you love his story? Great guy.
1: I love his story. Started his drug testing business in his garage. The only reason in the garage because the motor home was parked inside the garage. Right. Now he's all over the country.
2: All over the country. Just does a great job, and can't say enough about them and his support for the district. And he's outstanding. If you need drug testing, you need to call CRG and ask for Jim Tedrow.
1: Yeah, and the Haskell Lemon people, our good buddy Jay Lemon, he did, and they got a big contract there, and they're really helping each other.
2: And a big shout out to Jay, because Jay's been with us the entirety of the show as well. He's outstanding, and we can't say thank you to him enough.
1: One of our Golden Star sponsors.
2: He's outstanding.
1: And hoping to add another one here next week. Okay, I've saved this for the second break. The biggest exciting game that involved a Metro team or Metro teams, and in this case it involved Metro teams, the biggest exciting game last night. Let's see how good you are here. Can you do it?
2: No, I'll let you do it. You already picked it out on me.
1: How about overtime? Tied at 27 at the end of regulation. Community Christian nudges Oklahoma Christian 35-34.
2: What a game. That had to be so exciting for the fans. And then you made a great call.
1: Yeah. And you know what? Here's the beautiful part. Are you ready? Okay, he's putting on the headset on while I had the mic on for that.
7: How are you?
1: Nick Stardust, welcome,
2: Can I jump in, Nick? You are taking it. And Nick,
7: I'm not taking the money.
2: You do a great job for us, Nick. And I want to also tell you something. You and our buddy Jordan did a tremendous job setting the stage for the season, my man. And I know
1: you're running behind. I know Saturdays are tough, but I'm telling you.
7: Let me begin by saying I deeply apologize for being late today. It's been a disaster of a morning, but I'm not going to take your money, so I'm going to put it back right now. But I also want to say it's great to be back. You guys.
1: Yeah.
7: What year is this? Five?
1: Six.
7: Six?
1: Six. You're the veteran.
7: You're six.
1: You're the all-time veteran.
2: Hey, you've been on longer than everybody else.
7: It's hard to believe, man.
1: I know. It is.
7: It is hard to believe.
1: Hey, we were just starting. We ran over the scoreboard. Yes. And this show changed because it's Metro OKC now. We're doing the Putnam City Friday Night Light show. Mm-hmm. We dedicate that to the show at Jim Norton that follows McGinnis. Yeah. And that's in that 11 to 12 hour.
7: Yeah.
1: Okay. So, I mean, we throw him in, but basically we have the spotlight. And your timing was perfect because we came out of the break, and I'd saved this for Dick, and I said, okay, is he ready?

0: By you because you're covered up last night.
1: Maybe Carl Albert Newcastle.
2: That was a good game.
0: That was a good game.
1: Surprisingly,
0: a field goal with 2 minutes to go gets the cushion.
1: Yeah.
0: And by the way, you know, the show that preceded this was the Middell Report, and Andy, you know, his son, obviously, Anderson is the quarterback, and the streak finally ended, and it ended, he doubled up on the streak. You know, he didn't have an interception last year, and he got picked twice.
1: Got twice, okay. Yeah, got
2: but
1: twice.
2: He also threw for 265 and three touchdowns. So
1: didn't turn the ball over one time last year. No fumble, no interception, no nothing. One of the most amazing stats out there.
0: Oh, so. I mean, did you just say, well, excuse me, you're kidding, right?
1: Yeah.
0: Yeah. Okay, here it is. You ready? It came in 3A, tied at 27 at the end of regulation. Community Christian wins in overtime over Oklahoma Christian, 35-34.
1: That's awesome. Good. You know, Matt McIntosh, he was actually my little league baseball coach back in the day. He's the head football coach.
0: At Community Christian.
1: So he's done a great job up there, and I know he was really excited about this group. I went up there earlier this month, you know, when we were making the rounds, going to all the different teams, and he was excited about this group. He's got a really good running back, Chris Rizuk.
0: Okay.
1: He was at Norman North last year, but he actually began his career at Community Christian. He was there his first 2 years, transferred to Norman North.
0: And now came back home.
1: And then came back. So... I know he was really excited about him and some offensive linemen, and that's a big win. You know, OCS is good. So
0: that's a great win
1: for them.
0: Anyway, that was my pick for the. First of all, it's the only game I could find in overtime, certainly within the metro and across the state. Okay, we're going to take a breather so you can get one, and we're going to get your thoughts on. Well, we'll start with 6A and go for there. Okay.
1: So yeah.
0: We'll take a quick break. We're back right after this.
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9: Oh, my God, I got goosebumps when you said
0: it. We got to thank Mercy. And we have to thank Mercy because we've been thanking them now for 6 years. Mercy Orthopedic at 50th and,

0: Hefner Parkway. And Nick, before you got here, place I drove up to get set up for the show like 15 minutes before 8. There was nobody out front. I thought, opening weekend, maybe everybody got through. The time I get in the door and start setting up, bingo, there it goes, just bigger than Dallas. And that would be a big lineup. So we had Putnam City High School, we had Guthrie, UConn, two from Piedmont, one was a cheerleader, and one was a football player. Those are all people in here getting free examinations, and sometimes it goes beyond free, and it goes into x-rays and other things, too. They do a great job here, as always. All right, let's get back to what did you want to hit? Because we only got about 6 minutes, and we got one more break. So tell me, last night for you, biggest surprise, etc., the thing that you thought took place that you were not surprised at?
1: Let's see here. As far as surprises go, or what?
2: I'm talking about football.
1: Any game that was a surprise.
0: Well, I'm looking at Bixby 35-27 over Owosso. I saw one scoreboard where Owosso was listed number one, Bixby number two. Now, I don't know which ranking that was. Maybe it was the other side.
1: Yeah, not us.
0: Not your guys.
1: Yeah, yeah.
0: You know, I saw that and I thought, that's not the Oklahoma.
1: No.
0: But a struggle back and forth. I'm following the game on the scoreboard. Up it goes.
1: Owosso is really good. Defending runner-up 2 years in a row. Yeah. And they got a lot of newcomers. Camion Compton Nero from Rejoice Christian is one of those. Really talented guy. He won two state championships with Rejoice Christian.
0: He's
1: the top ranked recruit in the junior class in our state. So really talented. You know, I think I would say the biggest surprise was the dominance from Mustang. You know, Choctaw is a great team.
0: Okay.
1: And, you know, it's going to be our pick in 6A2 to win it all. I think it's pretty clear that they're the best team in 6A2. So, I mean, for Mustang, they really didn't have any trouble at all. So, for them to go on the road and dominate the way that they did, I would say that's probably the biggest surprise.
0: Okay. 27-7.
1: Yeah. I mean, really dominant win. But at the same time, and we know how good Mustang is.
2: Nick, all the 6A1 teams beat 6A2 last night. Not a 6A2 team could win.
1: Yeah.
2: That enrollment makes a difference. Tell us a little bit about Norman.
1: Yeah, so Norman North Norman High is the game that I was at. It was 45-18. Pretty close in the second half, but Norman North just really separated itself in the second half.
0: Yeah.
1: You know, you look at their skill guys, and that's the biggest thing that really stands out. Norman North is really loaded. Like, Byron Mason at running back, he's got some Division I offers. Their quarterback, Nash Henry, he's got several Power 4 offers, and he looked really, really good last night. Ben Kolar, brother of Charlie Kolar in the NFL, playing tight end. He had one of the best plays, that I've seen. So he was along the sideline, deep pass, snags it with one hand, his left hand, and brings it down, runs away from the defense. You know, mind you, he's like 6'2", 6'3", he's a tight end.
0: Right, and runs away from everybody.
1: And runs away from everybody. One of the best plays I've seen.
0: Oh, that's good. Sounded exciting.
1: Yeah, so you got him as well. A lot of really talented receivers. So, I mean, their skill guys really impressed me.
0: We got a third break from Haskell Lemon and Professional Recyclers. We'll return to say goodbye right after this.
3: Haskell Lemon Construction has been a trusted friend to the Putnam City School District for many, many decades. That's right, decades. Their connection with the district has been both as a supplier of excellent construction projects and as a provider and helper with generous donations to the district and its projects. Haskell Lemon Construction is a well-respected name in the world of highway paving and has been for many decades. They have been serving Oklahoma for over 70 years with superb professional asphalt and paving for roads, parking lots, and driveways. With over 350 employees and decades of experience, Haskell Lemon Construction continues to be a company all Oklahomans can be proud of. The Putnam City School District thanks Haskell Lemons Construction for being a part of the supporters of the district and one who makes this broadcast possible.
0: Just stop and think a moment as we take this time out from whatever broadcast we're doing for the Putnam City School District. Think of the absolute best friend the district has had for the last dozen years. Yes, for a dozen years, Professional Recyclers of Oklahoma City has given the district over $120,000 from the donation bins that PC District parents and friends have filled at many of the district schools. You donate shoes, clothes, small appliances, they end up in one of four community thrift stores where people needing great deals to purchase these clothes get a chance to do just that. And Professional Recyclers for decades has been donating part of all the revenue to the American Vets. That is an automatic. Founder Dwayne Alexander cares for the community. He's a huge friend of PC School District. Keep an eye open because he's also created some great contests where your school can earn even more money than they already get when the bin at their school is full. Be listening to those details. Professional Recyclers, caring for and helping the PC District for a dozen years. Stretch drive coming for the Metro District Football Review. And Nick Sardis is with us from the Oklahoma. Nick has, don't you love it? We're in the sixth year. And Nick said, I'm coming back next week. Jordan's coming the following week. I like it. So,
1: yeah.
0: We'll give Jordan a tough time, too.
1: Yeah.
0: Yeah, exactly. All right, listen. Let's do this. And we got like 60 seconds, okay? Because the music going. You ready?
1: Yes.
0: The other big surprise. Did I guess it from the Metro from last night? Tuttle at home 42-7 over Guthrie. Did I guess it or not?
1: Yeah, so I covered that game last year, and Tuttle dominated that one. And so this year, I was expecting a different outcome.
0: You know,
1: from
0: Guthrie?
1: Yeah, I was expecting Guthrie to be more competitive. I still thought Tuttle would win, but I thought it was going to be more competitive, and it wasn't, obviously. So I was definitely wrong about that. I still think that Guthrie is going to be a contender in 5A. You know, I think they'll be in the mix, like, when we get to the quarterfinals, semifinals. You know, I think they're probably, you know, in that, probably top five in 5A. So I think it just says a lot about Tuttle and what Coach Brad Bellard has done there. I mean, he's done an incredible job. Yeah, well, so
2: they're tough, but I think 5A's got 10 teams that are good.
1: Yeah.
2: I'm not saying great, but good.
1: You know, it's Carl Albert, and then it's the rest, you know.
2: Dennis is good.
1: Yeah. And, big jinx against Southlake Carroll. Jinx was up 27-0 at the Cotton Bowl.
0: And lost the game 28-27?
1: No, they lost
0: 34-33. Oh, 34-33,
1: yeah. Yeah, so they were up 27-0 at one point at the Cotton Bowl. Huge game.
0: Oh, my God.
1: And they ended up losing. So a little disappointing. Yeah. But, you know, I think it showed how good that, you know, Oklahoma football really is.
0: He's Nick Sardis. He'll be with us next week. I'm John Brooks for Dick Malincief, and in studio, Jeff Getty. Don't forget, coming up on 1340 at 11 o'clock, Bishop McGinnis Fall Sports Review, followed by Putnam City Friday Night Lights. From the Mercy Orthopedic location, 50th and Hefner Parkway, I'm John Brooks, along with in-studio producer Jeff Getty, hoping you have a continuing good Saturday morning.
3: 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And remember, 1340 The Game's high school football programming will continue this morning from 11 to noon with the Bishop McGinnis Catholic High School Fall Sports Review and the PC Friday Night Lights Wrap-Up, live from Jim Norton Toyota on Northwest Expressway.
4: The first time in school history since the historical review of the AP poll this has ever happened. So this is one of the monstrous schedules of college football, and it's laid at their feet. Then, you know, you start looking at betting markets and things like that. You look at futures for Oklahoma, and the sharps agree with that assessment. I would say their schedule is a recipe for a very good SEC team. you know, I'm thinking like a 7-5 record. You know, they would beat up on a lot of very quality teams in other conferences because the SEC's strength. But, you know, comparatively, I think they'll have a hard time. So, yeah, Oklahoma, I could see finishing the season unranked.
5: All right, this is – I love this exercise. This is actually something I do on my own. Normally, it's more about the playoff than it is the top 10, but it's a similar thought exercise. So last year, again, I keep track of all of this. I went back to 2014 since the playoffs started, and I kept track of the preseason AP poll and how predictive it was for the playoff. Last year, again, not very predictive at all. Only one team in the top four made the playoff last year in the preseason AP top 25 poll. Texas, Penn State, Ohio State, Clemson was your top four last year. Ohio State, only team to make the playoff. The champion last year was ranked 20th in the preseason, Indiana. It isn't. And two teams that were unranked made the playoff last year. 2 years ago, four teams in the first year of the 12-team field, 2024, four teams unranked in the preseason AP top 25. Indiana, Arizona State, SMU, Boise State all made the playoff. So there is a lot of precedent. We've had 2 years of the 12-team playoff, six teams. Right, we've had 24 teams in the last 2 years make the playoff. Six out of the 24 started the season unranked in the AP preseason top 25 poll. So this is a very useful thought exercise. I think Oklahoma makes sense from a schedule standpoint. A&M makes sense from a schedule standpoint. They're 8th and 10th, respectively. Those are two very difficult schedules. A&M's working in four new offensive line starters. The problem is I love Marcel Reed. Oh, do I love Marcel Reed so much. And from all accounts, he's made some significant strides in the offseason. I like John Mateer a lot, too. In fact, I've got a Heisman ticket on him. But I feel like that schedule is also going to challenge the Sooners. So I would not be surprised if they dropped. They have two really high-profile games early, Michigan and Georgia, in the first month of the season. I wouldn't be shocked if they went 0-2. And then, obviously, it'll be tough for them to finish in the top 10 if they start, you know, 2-2 in your first month. I think the more interesting argument is the reverse side of this, because that's where a lot of the money could be made. If you could pick one of these teams that's outside of the top 10, outside of the, you know, unranked, to make the playoff, I'll give you Florida. I think Florida is a team that, on paper, I love the roster. I really like Summerall a lot as a coach. I really like Philo as a quarterback. I think there's a lot of interesting pieces on this Florida roster, but the schedule's really tough. That's where I think they're going to run into some problems. But mark it down right now. It's August 29th. Florida is going to beat someone this year that they shouldn't beat. They're going to step on the field against someone. They're going to play a really good game, and they're going to wipe the tail with a really good SEC team at some point this year. It's going to be an upset special. So keep an eye on the Gators this year. Clemson makes a ton of sense. They're not unranked very often. It hasn't happened since 2011. But I don't know if Dabo's building the type of program that I would want to see built. I think he's taking a very contrarian route, and I don't know if it's going to pay off. If it does, they play in a really weak conference, and I think 10 wins should get him in the top 10. But I don't fully trust the roster. That's where I'm a little bit concerned, because Dabo hasn't really taken the traditional transfer route with a lot of his players. He's trying to still build from within. But Florida, I think Florida's going to be sneaky good this year, guys. They're going to, obviously, the schedule is going to make it tough for them to have a lot of sustained success, but I think their ceiling is very high.
6: You're giddy for football season.
4: I can't wait, man.
6: Excited for football
4: season. Look at him go.
6: Look at him go. I'm going to say the top 10 team that I say will finish unranked, and I don't like any of these choices. It's tough to find, but I'm going to go with A&M. And for the reasoning, I like Marcel Reed also, Jared, but you mentioned the offensive line in flux. And I think this too, a team that had a really good season last year, you go 11-1, you have this close loss to Miami. Like, there's no shame in losing to Miami, but remember at the very end, they're going for the winning score and it just doesn't work out, the whole thing. You fall a little bit short to Miami. Sometimes these teams with huge expectations that are building off a really good season, sometimes you drop a game and it just snowballs, you know, and their road schedule is really tough. You're at LSU, at Bama, at South Carolina, at Oklahoma. Like, collectively, that's a pretty tough road. You get Texas at home at the end of the season. It's a tough schedule for A&M. So I'll go with them as a top 10 team to be on the outside of the rankings looking in when it's all said and done. I don't love it, but I got to choose someone. I could build an argument for that. How about you, Rich? How about a team that's either lowly ranked or unranked that you could see being a top 10 team, being a playoff team when it's all said and done?
4: Man, my Penn State Nittany Lions. As a former Penn State football player, what happened last year was highly unfortunate. It really unraveled on that football team and that program. And I'm a James Franklin fan. I really think that he did a tremendous job recruiting and helping return Penn State to the traditional winning ways. But, you know, once you have a seat at the top of the mountain, you have to start contending there. And I think that's where things fell down for Franklin. But they move on to Matt Campbell. And obviously, after stumbling last season, an easier strength of schedule, they miss Ohio State. They miss Oregon this year. They miss Indiana. So as an 18 Big Ten or 18 team Big Ten, avoiding some of the pitfalls in that conference is massively important. Also, Matt Campbell did not arrive on the scene alone. He brings with him quarterback Rocco Becht, who made 39 consecutive starts and won 26 games through 64 touchdown passes during his time as a Cyclone before making the transfer. Even the marquee road game, Michigan, comes after six games and then precedes a bye. So there's almost like, you know, hope in the near distance. You know, you beat the Wolverines on the road, you get to lick your wounds and circle the wagons and get a little better on the bye week. And so, look, I don't think they have to immediately become Ohio State to like finish eighth nationally. I think they can go 10-2 and be a top 10 ranked team. But yeah, Penn State would be my selection as an unranked team, being an AP top 10 team and potentially a playoff team come the end of the season.
5: Yeah, I gave you a couple already. I kind of jumped the gun a little bit with the unranked teams.
6: You're fine.
5: Just so excited for football, guys.
6: I know.
5: I'll add this on Rich's Penn State assessment, because I've done a lot. I've watched a ton of Rocco Becht film this offseason. I wanted to get up to speed on what this kid brings to the table. Very underrated arm talent. I honestly think Penn State might have the third or fourth best quarterback in the Big Ten. I really do. I think Dante Moore and Julian Sain obviously deserve the top billing, no doubt. I'm not going to argue that. But what Becht lacks in athleticism and, you know, sexiness as a quarterback, he makes up for with grit and experience. And I think that means something in today's college football. There's an interesting trend, and this is why I also love BYU this year, is I think the more we get to this NIL era of college football, which is, I would call it the mercenary era of college football, I think what that does for me as a handicapper is I am, like, if I had to allocate what matters when I'm looking at a team, if I think they're going to be successful or not, your talent and what you're bringing in was always the most important element. What's your recruiting class like? Do you have any key transfers that are coming in? Well, now that everyone's transferring, it's more about who left than who's coming in. And obviously, your influx of talent still matters, but I am throttling down how much it matters compared to who you kept. And that's where BYU is at the top of the list. Zero starters left in the portal. It is an unbelievable retention job by Kalani Sitake. That's why I am very high on BYU this year. And I feel the same way about Penn State, even though it's a bit of a different element, where obviously a lot of those guys are transferring out of Iowa State, but it's the same culture, it's cohesion, it's retention. I'm putting a stronger emphasis on those culture type intangible elements than I would, you're bringing in the top quarterback in this class. Okay, but can he get up to speed quickly? Because the retention and who's around him and how you can keep your players in check matters a little bit more now than it did 5 years ago. So that's where I think Campbell and this Iowa State regime that's basically, you know, coming over from Ames, is going to, I hope, hit the ground running for Penn State. That and that's why I love BYU. I mean, that's my answer of a team that's outside the top 10 that is a top 10 team, because they kept everyone. I love Bear Bachmeyer. I love the coach. I love LJ Martin. I think defensively they're going to be better with Olave, the linebacker from Cal they brought in. It feels like BYU is a team that should be amongst the Big 12 favorites, and Texas Tech is the Big 12 favorite right now, but I think we should have co-Big 12 favorites, because I think BYU is right there, and I think with their schedule, they don't have to play Texas Tech during the regular season. I think they're a top 10 team.
6: You are so excited, man. I can tell. I will say, super fast, if I was still a kid, that's a way to get me to do my homework and eat my Brussels sprouts, is like, you're going to be forced to watch game film of Bear Bachmeyer. I'm like, okay, fine, I'll do my homework. I'll eat my Brussels sprouts. Don't make me do that.
4: For the love of God, no more Bachmeyer.
6: Don't make me, I can't. Oh, this game is so ugly, but it's effective. He's an effective runner. I just don't love the passing thing there. I give you a team that's unranked right now. I don't love this team to vault into the top 10, but South Carolina, they were 4-8 last season, okay? Could they be Texas A&M-ish? Just maybe? We always talk about Lenora Sellers. Everybody keeps telling me how great of a talent he is, and he's a first-round prospect. And what if he puts it together this season? And then you look at the schedule where, you know, you get a couple of games at home. You get A&M at home. You get Georgia at home. It's still challenging. You're at Bama, at Clemson. It's a challenging road. And a team that was 4-8 in the SEC to like pole vault into the top 10. It's a tough ask, but could they possibly be a bit like A&M? I could see it if the planets align and, you know, things fall into place. So I'll go with them, even though I don't love it. There you go. That's my recommendation. We've got Rich Hornberger, Penn State All-American, Jared Smith, FSR betting analyst. I'm Brian Noe. Coming up next, prop it up. We'll look at the prop betting market, get you a couple of plays. That's right around the corner. It is Fox Sports Radio's Countdown to Kickoff, presented by Underdog. Unleash your dog.
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0: All righty, player props. Jared, we start with you with something you like.
3: I'm going to go to this UNLV Memphis game. Exciting game, actually. Again, I think of the games this weekend, this one actually flies under the radar because the winner, I think, is in pretty good spot for that G6 automatic berth. We know how much we love automatic berths here in the college football playoffs, but we'll get to that later. Jaden Thomas, over 84.5 rushing yards. He ran for over 1,000 last year on just 148 carries. That is 7 yards per tote. That yards per carry was second among all players who rushed for 1,000 or more last year. So he doesn't need a whole lot of carries to get to 85. He regularly achieved this number last year on very modest volume. He had 131 on 7 carries against Colorado State last year. At 103 against Nevada on 11 carries. So he only needs about 12 or 13 carries to reach this number. And I think it's a good Dan Mullen offense. Jackson Arnold's the new quarterback. I think they're going to run a lot of RPO schemes. So Jaden Thomas, over 84.5 rushing yards, is my prop of the day.
4: All right, give me Uzma Kroma to have a huge game for Florida State. I think he's going to have 90-plus rushing yards, but right now on Underdog Sports, you can grab him at 77.5 rushing yards. I'm taking the higher than on that prop. And here's the reason why. New Mexico State allowed over 160-plus yards rushing per game last year. They walk into Tallahassee as 30-point underdogs. This is going to be a walloping. I think this is one of those games that sets up for a huge amount of rushing attack and rushing volume for the Seminoles. So give me Uzma Kroma for the over 77.5 rushing yards today.
0: Okay, you know, I'll crank it up with college football when week one rolls around, but week zero just doesn't do it for me, you know? So I'm going to look to baseball. I'm looking at Pete Alonso, who's swinging a hot bat, scorching hot bat. He's hitting over 500 right now, average-wise, in this recent hot streak. Give me over 1.5 total bases for Pete Alonso is what I'm going to go with right there. I think he gets it done today against the A's. All right, coming up next, we look at new faces in new places.
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14: 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Okay, so before we get to the week zero betting angles, how about a brand new look for college football this year? So we're not going to have any bottom line from ESPN games, right? Any college football games on ESPN's networks, not going to have the bottom line flashing scores. And so the thought is it's going to be a little bit of a cleaner look. Well, it's funny where they say the camera adds 10 pounds or something like that. The camera adds like 50 pounds to college football players. You ever see when they come back from commercial and there's no bottom line and then they bring up the bottom line and it just squishes everybody and it's like, man, that guy went from like $1.50 to at least $2.15 right there just because of the bottom line. You're not going to have that. So it's a cleaner look, but I don't know, man. I like the scores flashing up there. And if there's anything brand new happening, it's right there. Bottom line arrived in 1995. That is crazy. But on any of these networks, we're talking ABC, ESPN, ESPN2, ESPNU, ESPN News, ACC Network, SEC Network, no bottom line during college football games. What do you think about that, Rich? You good with that or are you going to miss it? I think I'm going to miss it
15: a little bit. However, I think this is a sign of the times, which are quickly changing as most people, I would say at this point, watch television with a phone in their hand. So ESPN is just reacting to really what serves the public the best. Nobody needs you to provide the scores for us to other games around the market. We got them. You know what I mean? Like, they are, that information is at our fingertips at all times. In fact, I think that's the reason why shows like ours, like Countdown here, brought to you by Underdog, they cut through because this is an opinion-based show. What you're coming to us for isn't for us to give you the box score of the games and give you a rehash of play-by-play. It's to give you unique breakdowns of the moments that matter, give you some betting angles, give you a slice of life from, you know, the mind of a betting analyst, a football fanatic, and somebody who's been in the trenches. Like, the opinion and the context matters more than the stats anymore, because the stats are ubiquitous. They're all over your phones. In fact, I would say my phone updates me with a more piercing alert than any bottom line scroll would on ESPN. So I like it. I think it gives the broadcast a cleaner look. It showcases more of the context that actually matters on the television, which is the live football happening in front of all of our eyes.
14: Yeah, I don't think it was like a glaring problem. I wasn't losing sleep over the bottom line at night. Like, I understand why they're doing it. I'm not going to push back too strongly about it. It's not something that I spend a whole lot of time thinking about, because to Rich's point, I don't need the bottom line to give me the updates. I will say this. There have been moments when I'm, you know, in the kitchen doing something and the game's on, or I'm not locked into every screen in my house, and something pops up at the bottom line that's like a breaking news alert or something that I didn't know. It happens occasionally, you know, maybe once a week max. But it's not something to where it appears, based off of what their decision was, that is going to move the needle for ESPN. So they decided to get rid of it. I don't have a strong opinion for or against. I agree with Rich. We don't need the bottom line anymore. It's kind of an aesthetic. But it also is one of those things that we're used to. So I'm sure it will be an adjustment for some people to get away from looking at it.
12: You know, it's funny how these things change over time, where I went to a Notre Dame game last year. I went there for my mom's birthday. I took her to the Notre Dame USC game, and I was like, happy birthday, mom. USC just lost. Huh? How about that? Right? They used to, when I was a kid, they'd have a guy over the loudspeakers give you the scoring updates. They don't do that anymore because you have the scores on your phone. But it was fun. It was fun way back when, because it would be like, you know, I don't know, Bowling Green 10, Michigan 7. And the whole stadium's like, whoa, what? Michigan's losing right now. You know, it's just completely different now. So it's a little bit like this with the bottom line going away. Now, they'll do some, it's kind of like tastefully done updates. They might do it at the beginning of each quarter. They will give you some updates, rapid fire style, but it's not going to be a constant bottom line that's there. And I don't know, maybe another part of this is it's sort of giving you an incentive to flip away to another game. You know, if you're watching an SEC game on ESPN or ABC, what have you, and they flash an ACC score, they flash a Notre Dame score, and you're like, oh shoot, like that, what game? It's on NBC. Let me flip over to NBC. Like, maybe ESPN was like, a little less of that. So I don't know. I'm sure there are multiple reasons why they're doing this, but going to take some getting used to. You do have the phone in your hand, and you can't access scores if you really want them. So you're just going to have to dig for them a little bit more. All right, how about this? We switch gears over here to week zero. And we're looking at betting angles. Anything, everything. We're talking props, totals, sides, anything that you're thinking about dabbling in, whether it's rapid fire or firing away on your own accounts. What comes to mind, Rich? Anything that you're eyeing and zeroing in on here today?
15: Well, to sweeten our parlay platter, I gave you UNC on the money line, but I would say my favorite numbers versus the narrative angle is the plus points that you get with UNC today. I think that Bill Belichick, from a personality standpoint, is getting and has been getting over the past 2 years now crushed by the media. And I think that really does start to poison the well in terms of what actual real bettors and some, you know, people who just sort of pop by for the novelty of throwing some money on games think of UNC. And so I think North Carolina has more than a puncher's chance to win this game on the road, but certainly I love them as dogs. And I actually want to read you a tweet that I just put out moments ago. And this is about the preparation angle from Bill Belichick. I play for him back in 2009 to the 2012 Super Bowl. And during that time, those three seasons, we had a game we played in the regular season over at Wembley Stadium in England against the Tampa Bay Buccaneers. Well, I went back and I looked up his record overall as a head coach in the NFL in regular season international games. He's 3-1 as a coach. His teams have scored 119 points and only allowed 32. The average point differential in those games is 21.8 in favor of the Patriots during his time as a coach in the NFL. And he's never allowed more than 10 points in an international game. Now, having said that, when you have Tom Brady as your quarterback in every single one of those affairs, that matters. And so the Tom Brady effect does not correlate or translate to North Carolina. However, the obsessive preparation does. So, yeah, one of my favorite betting angles is the plus points you get with the Tar Heels today.
16: Yeah, it's down to 7.5 now at underdog. I bet it at 9 earlier today. It got up to as high as 9.5 at one point.
15: Yeah, I caught it at 9.5, Jared. Yeah.
16: Solid. It's a solid bet. I mean, listen, you bet a 9.5 on Saturday morning that closes 7.5. I know those are, 8, 9 aren't key numbers, but stranger things have happened and you're on the right side of the ledger for sure. I think the injuries, TCU, I mentioned the receivers, their leading receivers not playing today, and they had a couple more guys that made the trip that aren't playing. So I think the injury report does not favor TCU. I don't know what UNC really is going to be. It'll be an interesting game. I'm glad that that's our first game out of the chute because I think we're going to be all locked into that one, even though the rest of the week's your card's kind of tame. I think the NC State game intrigues me because I want to see what CJ Bailey has. I think he's an NFL caliber quarterback. I think Mayaba at USC, I want to see he's got a lot of Heisman buzz. I'm not fully there with him yet. I think he's a little stiff with his delivery. I think he's a guy that has a lot of growing to do in the pocket, but I think he's a very talented player, and they should score a lot of points against San Jose State today. I bet the over in that game. I bet the over in the UNLV-Memphis game. I think I really like Mullins. I think he's a really good coach, offensive-minded coach. I think Jackson Arnold going from the SEC to the Mountain West, I think you're going to see his athleticism really become a factor. I gave you the Jaden Thomas over rushing yards during Prop It Up. I think the other games that intrigued me today, Hawaii, Stanford, I bet the under in that game. I think Hawaii lost a ton on the offensive side. I like Stanford's new coach. He's a big proponent of physical football. I think their running back, Michael Ford, will have a big game. You might hear that name coming up next in Rapid Fire. And I really am excited to watch Ashton Daniels play. I know New Mexico State's not, world beaters, but I think this is a kid last year for Auburn, had a really good season that you didn't really talk about a whole lot because he was mostly a backup and in relief of Jackson Arnold. But when he came onto the field, go watch the Vandy tape for Auburn last year. I mean, this kid, Ashton Daniels, popped, and now he gets a full season with Florida State as the starter, and I think it'll start positively today against New Mexico State. So you want to lay a big number in Florida State, I understand, but I think Ashton Daniels is going to be a guy to watch this year, no doubt.
12: Yeah, I'm with you on that. If you look at New Mexico State, they're one of the worst teams in all of FBS, right? The top level of college football. And you think about the difference in levels now, where a team like New Mexico State, anybody who's legit is probably elsewhere. You know what I mean? Like the bigger conference, the bigger schools in these Power Four conferences, they're just swooping in and taking these kids and offering them big money, and most of the kids are not turning it down. So if like the disparity between the non-Power Fours and the Power Fours, it just gets bigger and bigger and bigger. And that's where you could see before the game, you're like, man, 31.5, like, ugh, they could win, 38-7, and we're still not home. Like, that sucks. That's a big number. You'd be surprised, man. New Mexico State is that bad, and the divide is getting that much bigger between a team like that and a team from a Power Four like Florida State. So it could be Boat Race City today in Tallahassee, so something to keep in mind. One other thing to keep in mind from a betting perspective. Now, you can do this in numerous places, but one thing with Underdog, I've been tinkering with this, is if you just click on a game, right? You click on whatever game you're interested in. Let's say it's North Carolina TCU. They're about to kick off here in 21 minutes. And if you just go to team picks, you can mess with the spread and mess with the total,
14: right? So it's kind of like the, what do you call it? Like the scroll thing, you know, you can sort of mess with the payouts and, and get different odds. So if you're looking at the total, it's at 46 and a half. So if you like the under, like I do, the payout, if it's a $50 bet, you would get paid $44, right? You would risk 50, you would win 44. If you bump it up 1 point to 47 and a half, it does give you a lower payout, but you're talking on a $50 bet, $37. So sometimes you play with key numbers and you end up with a lesser payout, but you have a better chance of winning your bet. It's just something to keep in mind where like the spread is at 9.5. You could do that and boost it up to 10.5, right? And tinker with that if you wanted to. So around those key numbers, sometimes it's worth doing the little slide thing for a lesser payout, but better odds of winning that bet. Because you could say, well, I mean, $44 is better than a $37 payout. And it's like, well, that 1 point could be the difference between winning $37 and winning no dollars, right? Like, so yep. You might want to tinker with that when it comes to key numbers, something to keep in mind.
15: Yeah, you could also do that with prop bets for players. You know, so if you have a rushing yards total or a receiving yardage total that you like, you know, and you're locked in at, I don't know, for a running back, 50 yards, I'm taking the over. And you're like, yeah, but you know what? I think he's good for 70. You know, so maybe you want to juice your odds a little bit and bump it up to 60, 65 yards and take the over there. You can do that because you click on this little up arrow, down arrow next to the rush yards or the receiving yards, and you can slide that scale and it'll give you increased odds for your bet because obviously you're risking more by juicing the number. I think it's a really fun app. And like you said, I think one of the aspects that you're sort of describing without saying it is Underdog found a way to sort of gamify betting a little bit better than some of the other apps that I've experienced. Yep. It makes it feel more fun, you know, and less sterile. You know, sometimes when you walk up to a sports book, the excitement is what you're pledging. You're throwing money down on the table with the expectation, I'm going to come back here to this counter and get a whole lot more of that green coming back the other way. Whereas this actually makes the experience a little bit more fun and less of a transaction.
16: Yeah, it's more of a fantasy sports feel. And the adjustment for me this year, I was already moving towards a direction where I was betting a lot more props. Like if you looked at my baseball, my baseball score sheet this year with all the bets that I made, it's all props. It's either Yerfy or pitcher props. Like that's it. And I think with football, with the direction that I'm moving in, especially a lot of the film study that I'm doing and a lot of the deep diving that I'm doing with the matchups and the advanced analytics, the spread is usually pretty set. Like the total, you know, you hear Crack talk about this on Sundays, like the spread and the totals, they do a pretty good job figuring out what the right number should be. It's harder with props. In fact, the best gamblers, I think, in terms of the ones who are the most successful with their win-loss record these days, it tends to be with props. Now, the issue with props is you can't get down as much money. So that is why a lot of professional gamblers don't go in that direction. But that's not the audience we're speaking to here. We're speaking to an audience that is, for the most part, recreational gamblers, and they like rooting for players, and they like rooting for things to happen in the game. And that is what I think Underdog is a champion of. It is an app that I will be definitely putting a lot more emphasis into as I do my handicapping moving forward, and obviously it's going to be a big part of the show.
14: All right, as we move into rapid fire, I have to say just one thing real quick, because this is the last week of the off season, right?
15: Yeah.
14: We go into week zero because it's a limited slate, and then we go into the football season, week one of the college football season. So I just emailed you the standings. Ooh, so boy. Rich and I have the same number of wins. Same number. Now, the fine print is I had a futures pick on the Yankees winning the AL East. So I'm crossing my feet. Come on, Yankees, put it together here. Let's overtake the Rays here so I can win that pick. And the other thing is, so I have one pending. Rich gets three extra picks today because he was out a couple of weeks ago. So that could swing everything. This is the last week.
17: Don't go 0-6, Rich. This is your moment.
14: I'm going to need some goose eggs from you, Rich. I'm going to need some swings and misses from you. But
17: it's the first week of the show that Brian's actively rooting against Rich.
14: That's right. So 6 picks for Rich coming up and 6 picks collectively Jared and myself. So we'll get you a dozen right around the corner.
16: Wow.
14: We've got Rich Ornberger, Penn State All-American, Jared Smith, FSR betting analyst. I'm Brian Ngo. We got rapid fire coming up next. A bushel of picks. We throw them at you frisbee style. All that good stuff coming up. It is Fox Sports Radio's Countdown to Kickoff, presented by Underdog. Unleash your dog.
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12: 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Props to the crew. Our girl today on a Saturday, very nice, crossing paths with the one and only Brianna Muro. Did you have a good experience today, Bree?
13: Always. Always fun with you guys. You guys make it so easy.
12: Very nice. By the way, Bree is in her Slipknot phase right now.
13: Yes, oh. I am.
12: Okay. Our technical producer extraordinaire, Mr. Chris Perfett.
14: That's right, guys. We got football on, but we also have the Traverse Stakes coming up here. And I like Napoleon Solo is right now 8-1, and he's kind of my pick, although hard always to bet against Golden Tempo coming off a long layoff. So those are the two horses I like today.
12: That's very nice.
15: Oh, wow.
12: Was just there at Saratoga last week. Awesome. Loved going there. Shout out to our guy on digital, Saga, back with us, getting our clips compiled, posting them. Give Fox Sports Radio a follow on X. See our smiling faces, get our picks, all that good stuff. Top of the hour, up on game. LeVar Arrington, TJ Hushmanzada, Plaxico Burress. They have got you covered in less than 8 American minutes. Keep it locked right here on Fox Sports Radio. All right, we got some picks to make. Let's do it.
16: Rapid fire.
12: Okay, Jared, we start with you. What do you like?
17: I'll go quick because I know Rich has a very heavy load that he needs to get to us. So UNC plus 7.5. I don't care that it's moved down. I bet 9 earlier today. I think this number's still a little bit overvalued as you get through that key of 7. So I'll take the Tar Heels. Hopefully Bill keeps it nice and snug in Ireland. CJ Bailey, over 19.5 completions. Last year these two teams played, UVA, NC State. Hollywood Smothers was the star. He's not there anymore. And I think if Bailey at NC State has chased the game, they're an underdog. I think 20 completions feels like a pretty good floor here. And Stanford's running back, Micah Ford, over 83.5 rushing yards. He was a beast after contact last year at Hawaii, really bad against the run.
15: Okay, a lot of college football, but there is one surprise WNBA pick here for me. So okay. NC State, UVA, give me the under 51.5 total points in that one. Rainbow Warriors on the road, but I think they keep it tight against Stanford. So give me plus 3.5 for the Bows. At the library. Also, give me that game going under 48.5 total points. So Hawaii's at Stanford. Give me the under on that point total. Memphis Tigers, give me plus 3.5 on the spread. And I like that Usman Chroma selection higher than 77.5 rushing yards in Florida State's game over New Mexico State. Here's the WNBA pick. Sidney Taylor, New York Liberty. higher than 2.5 3-pointers made in their matchup today.
18: Okay. Wow. All right.
19: Impressive.
18: I hope it's 0-for-6, Rich. I'm going to go North Carolina TCU under 46.5. I just don't see a shootout. I'll go with Florida State. It's a big number, but I'll lay the 31 in the hook against New Mexico State. I just think the divide between those two teams is significant. I see FSU putting it on them. And then I'm tempted to just handpick one of Rich's selections and just fade it and hope for the best. But I'll go with Kalia Copper, over 21.5 points. She's been in the 30-plus range. So I'll go.
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1: Forward to the Game, your Saturday morning leader for Oklahoma City Metro High School football, continues its coverage of Friday night's action with the Bishop McGinnis Catholic High School Fall Sports Review. Today's show is presented by Jim Norton Toyota, a longtime friend of the Fighting Irish. 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
2: Hi, everybody, and welcome aboard. We are at Jim Norton Toyota. This is actually show number two. We were supposed to be. Are you good?
3: Perfect.
2: My buddy Dick Balancifin wants to take over the show, and he will in just a moment, but it won't happen until I tell him. Putnam City Athletic Director and my longtime partner, Dick Balancifin, with us. And Dick, we were here last week. This is a little bit different. This normally would have been the opening show of the series, but we did a special show because Ryan Rensler, the great general manager here, said, we're putting this deal on. We want a prediction show. So we had a bunch of people on last week. Coach Stringer, we had Andy Collier from the Middale District, Steve McCaffrey from the new athletic director at Bishop McGinnis, because our buddy John Hamilton is listening. He wanted a longer title, and so he now has it, and that's good for him, and he is our buddy.
3: He's a great guy.
2: He's a great guy, and he's provided us with two great guests today, which we're going to get to in a moment. We'll tell you ahead of time, it's the Pond head coach, Tasha. Is that Hennigs. I knew I'd go wrong.
4: It's okay.
2: And it's my fault because I was supposed to ask you ahead of time.
4: It's all good.
2: So it's a bad, bad radio mistake on my part, and I apologize. Tasha Hennigs, in her fifth year. She stiffed us last year, Dick, and did not show up. I had one of her assistants here on the show, but she came back, and we're glad she did. And she has brought with us senior Mackenzie Manolis, who will get a chance to tell us how great she is because she's a two-time senior. Well, she's a two-time state champion, a senior. But before we do all that, we're going to look at some action that they were a part of last night at home in the season opener against, against Putnam City North. Yeah. That would be one of your teams.
3: Hockey That's right. doesn't know.
2: And the final was 66-19. You know, last week when we did a preview show for the show that follows this one here, at Putnam City Friday Night Lights, we had Brian Lockhart on, the head coach, and, I mean, he was realistic. He knew it was going to be a tough homie, and it was probably tougher than anybody wanted. But McGinnis scored 24 points in the first quarter, then scored 42 in the second to lead 66-0 at halftime. But their last two scores came on defensive touchdowns. And I asked John Hamilton earlier, in visiting with him before the show, if he could possibly recall anybody with three defensive touchdowns in a game. And the answer was no, and probably not, because they had two fumble recoveries
3: in the end zone.
2: That's right. It's easier to get them that way. And then an interception return. So in the second half, Ryan Stringer played all reserves and deep, deep reserves, because in the fourth quarter, North actually scored their 19 points the fourth quarter. Game ended up going on as would have been expected, on a running clock. So before we get to the Tom and Dance geniuses that are with us here live at Jim Norton Toyota, I want to give a quick recap. I told John, and listen to this one, Dick, this was an interesting statistic. Your Putnam City North Panthers outgained the McGinnis Fighting Irish. I see the frown on you, Jake, but it's there. 232 yards of total offense, 224. 169 yards passing to 94. In the rushing department, McGinnis whipped you 130 to 63. Isn't that amazing? Because all the, you know, the way the game played out. So very quickly, with a shout out to the following. Deandre Burton had a one-yard run. Wayne Swanson, a 43-yard touchdown run. Robert Lear kicked a 36-yard field goal and was busy the rest of the night adding extra points. And Sincere Overton had a 3-yard touchdown. It was 24 to nothing. You know who is on this more than anybody right now? Is McKenzie, because she's over there nodding her head. Looked like a bobble doll while she's I was running through. She remembered all of them. That's good. Second quarter, Burton got a second touchdown. Swanson got a touchdown pass from Gage Chance. They're a great quarterback, only threw eight times, hit four, you know. And then Jackson Blackburn got a six-yard run. Defensive touchdown on a fumble recovery by Stacy Brewer, another one by Hempston Bugler, and then Isaiah Nelson had a 24-yard interception return, and North got all their stuff. So that's a look at it.
4: As a rough night, but we kind of expected that. You and I talked about it. It wasn't a surprise. Because
2: it wasn't any surprise.
4: Well, Bishop McGinnis, whether people know it or not, Bishop is really tough, and I think the best three teams, my opinion, in 5A, no particular order this early in the season, would be McGinnis, Carl Albert, and probably, I don't know if it's Newcastle or if it's another one, but...
2: How about Elgin?
4: Elgin, yeah. So they would be top four.
2: Yeah.
4: And in any particular order, but take nothing away. Bishop McGinnis is the real deal. Yeah, they were real last year, and they're going to be real again this year. So hats off to them, and you just hope to get better. Maybe Putnam North played, you know, better this week.
2: Carl Albert won last time. I'm going to give the quick 5A's account. Carl Albert had its toughest game in some time, winning their 54th game in a row, which is third in the nation for the longest winning streak of any high school in the nation. But they had to kick a field goal with 2 minutes to go to get that cushion, and they win 31-21 over Newcastle. It was good. Elgin just keeps moving up. When all these shows started 6 years ago for us, they were in 3A. Then they won 3A. Then they went to 4A. Then they won 4A. Now they're in 5A, and they blasted Bethany 42-0 on the road. Tuttle at home, 42-7 over Guthrie. Midwest City was on the road at El Reno, 44-28. That was some of the 5A scores. But the ones that really tie into what will happen as the season goes along, obviously, are those Guthrie, Elgin, and Carl Albert and Newcastle scores. All right. So you know where we are. We have a great deal here at Jim Norton Toyota, and McKenzie doesn't know about it. And McKenzie, if your parents are listening, and if not, make sure and tell them that they'll be able to listen to this show on the website. It'll come up probably either late today or tomorrow, and they'll hear me trying to get you a new car, okay, or a used car. And now I'm beginning to get serious here because it's the truth. So this is year number four for this show, and in the 4 years, the good folks here at Jim Norton have offered a deal for all of the McGinnis, not only McGinnis, but all of the feeder schools, and for anybody involved, teacher or student. It's an employee discount. So there's a lot of people in here on the floor today. Nice day to buy a car or truck. They're buying them here at Jim Norton, and they're getting good deals. But if you tell them and you go to Heath Swice, the general sales manager, then they give you an additional discount here called the employee discount. And it's only for employees here. These people are getting good deals, and they're not getting the employee discount. But they get them, and there's been a number of Bishop McGinnis. They're probably so what, Dick? I think it's over there. I think it's up in the 15. 15 cars and trucks have been sold over these last 3 years to on the employee discount. So I'm just telling you, Tasha, if you're looking, you should pay attention. And Shelby, if it's on down the line for you, you need to make sure and remind your folks. Now, Tasha's laughing, but she doesn't know that I'm dead serious this time, okay? All right. So you got that, Shelby?
5: Yes.
2: You got it? Then let's listen to this 60-second spot talking about all of the involvement by Jim Norton, and then we're going to get serious with you two ladies. Back in just a moment. This is the Bishop McGinnis Catholic High School Fall Sports Review.
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2: Janik's in her fifth year as head coach. An amazing person, Dick, because she has been head coach at Oklahoma City University for 18 years. And 5 years ago, she convinced everybody in the world that she could double things up. So, Tasha, welcome back. I know you weren't here last year, and I was kidding you before, but
5: thanks.
2: You have brought McKenzie with us. I want you just to run over your resume a little bit, because, Dick, it's pretty impressive. So she takes over. This is year five, so watch me do the math. 2, 3, 4, 5. Okay? So she starts in 22, and all she gets is 2 state championships. And they were?
5: They were for OSSAA game day.
2: Right.
5: And for OSD TBA 5A Jazz.
2: Now, you have a chance right here, Dick, and it's the only chance you're going to have on the show. And you know what? McKenzie likes it because she's got that wicked smile on her face, and she knows you're getting set up. So you tell me what OSD TBA stands for.
4: Let me have a shot.
2: No,
4: I
2: got to
4: look at the acronym. Thing.
2: Oh, the acronym is
4: OSDTBA. Oklahoma Secondary Association.
2: No, that's OSD.
4: OSD. Oklahoma State Dance something Association. Am I even close?
2: So, what? Yeah, you got 3 out of 4. I mean, 4 out of 6.
4: Okay.
2: The 2 you didn't try are the ones you missed.
4: So, see, I did pretty good. I think they're going to give me a passing grade on
2: that. How about Oklahoma State Dance Team? Even I need help.
4: Association?
2: No.
4: Academy.
5: Directors.
2: Directors Association. There you go.
4: And you knew the answer and couldn't get
2: and
4: it.
2: And I couldn't get it. You're right. Exactly.
5: It's a lot of letters.
2: It's a lot of letters. You want to explain the difference between the championships? And then we're going to get to McKenzie, because McKenzie in 24 was a sophomore and experienced her first state championship.
5: Mm-hmm.
2: Okay. So 22, you win both of these.
5: Yes.
2: Explain the difference between the two.
5: Well, the first one with OSSAA is more of a sanctioned game day sideline, similar to cheer.
2: Okay.
5: So it's...
2: And you go to a site for everybody and they all come in for the event?
5: Yes.
2: Okay.
5: And it's... Everyone has to do a chant. Everyone has to do a situational where someone will say, the Irish need a stop, so we have to come up with a defensive chant.
2: And that comes off the top?
5: Yes.
2: You don't know until you hear it.
5: We don't know until
2: and
5: they call it.
2: And then you pull up the magic card, and everybody puts it in their mind and goes?
5: Yes.
2: Oh, okay.
5: And then we have to perform the fight song and then a dance as well. So it's about a 4-element component for one routine.
2: Oh, on the surprise one, tell us... So let's get McKenzie in here for the surprise. So when you go through this the first time, McKenzie, as a sophomore, and you're at the competition, and up comes the surprise. Now, I know you've had guidance from the coaches and everything, but what's going through your mind? Is there anything you're doing, or is the band suddenly shuffling around, grabbing the right thing? What happens?
7: we usually have one girl who's in charge of calling, whether it's offense or defense, for the whole team.
2: Oh.
7: And so she's listening for what the, like, announcers are saying, and she will, like, pick up on whether it's offense or defense, and Tasha will also tell us whether it's offense or defense, and then she'll announce it for the whole team. And then we all have to remember the words that we've been learning and go with the offense or defense chant.
2: Did you see this, Dick, while this going on? I thought Tasha was, I thought she'd gone to work out at the gym. She was over here putting her hands over her head, going down, moving around. I thought it was an exercise. What was that? Is that like defense. A coach trying to give the signals on the side, send in a play?
5: Yeah. Yes. That's me telling them it's either offense or defense. Especially if they can't connect it and they need a visual to, like...
2: Oh, okay. So you go offense or defense. Mm-hmm. You know, I really like this because there were years ago, because a long time ago with me, when this was... Don't laugh at that, Tasha, when I said it was a long time ago with me. It was a long time ago with me, and it was not sophisticated like this. And what always got me was to be on the side, maybe on the air hearing it, maybe on the sidelines hearing it, you know. And the... Well, at that time, it was only cheerleaders who were involved. And they'd be going something like chant, make a stop, make a stop. And the offense would have the ball. And I'd say, what are they doing? And then you could flip it later. And they'd be doing the exact opposite. It was not very refined. And so now it's so refined. It's just... Right? It's just like, yeah. it's no different than being a professional, right? Mm-hmm. Exactly. What's the first thing you learned, Mackenzie? We'll get back to the championships in a moment. So, were you involved as a freshman?
7: I was not.
2: You were not. Okay. So, Sophomore year, first year?
7: Yes.
2: Okay. So, how many are on the, I'm just going to say PON. How many are on, because... The POM, when you say POM, you're also talking to the same people doing the dance, right? Mm-hmm. So how many are on the POM roster?
5: This year?
2: No, I was thinking about 3 years ago. I thought it'd be real good if we went back and, yeah, yes, this year.
5: 27.
2: 27?
5: Mm-hmm.
2: Wow. Okay.
4: Man, that's big.
2: Yeah, so in 5A, 27, and you're at the state championship, is anybody close to you in size? I'm talking about roster size.
5: I'm not sure.
2: Good question.
5: I really don't know.
2: But a good question.
5: Yeah, we kind of like laser focus on ourselves, so I really wouldn't know unless I went back and looked at something.
2: Well, okay, let's get dramatic then. Are there situations where you look, and in your mind, only briefly, you look at the school, school A, whatever, and you see that there's only 12 girls? You're shaking your head, Mackenzie. Does that happen?
7: Yes.
2: It does.
7: Yeah.
2: Make sure you let the coach know next time, will you? Because she might want to know how many are on the other, you know, on a small team, okay, just for the heck of it. I mean, she's modest, but sometimes it goes a little too far. So anyway, so, yeah, I mean, you've seen situations like that with 12, yeah. But does it have any effect? Apparently not, Tasha, because it didn't even bother you. Can't even give an answer. But does it have any effect? Seriously? You know, I mean, you're the biggest school there when it comes to bodies on the field, court, wherever you are, right?
7: Mm-hmm.
2: Is there anybody larger in 5A than McGinnis with their squad?
5: I don't think so.
2: Yeah. Okay. Yeah, answers the question. Right, exactly. Does it make a difference?
5: It depends, because there's some small teams that can do just as great as a great team.
2: They can.
5: And if we have a large group that doesn't look like a one unit, it's going to hurt.
2: Oh, so. Yeah, Dick, you were jumping in on this one.
4: No, it's just, like she said,
2: so what would it be at the PC schools? What would it be?
4: No,
2: those numbers?
4: We probably have 16, 18 per school.
2: Well, that's not... overwhelming, like that. I thought you were going to say like 9, 10, 12.
4: Probably 16.
2: 16?
4: Average.
2: Yeah. Okay. Good. All right.
4: But how many come out at McGinnis? Because y'all do cuts and stuff, or do you not do cuts? No, you do cuts. So 40, 50 come out?
2: Not that many.
5: About 40, maybe?
2: Okay. You were right. Yeah, 40?
5: That's probably the highest.
2: Okay. And you have to tell 13 girls you didn't make it.
4: And someone
5: unfortunately,
4: does.
5: Unfortunately, yes.
4: Do you have a? You have judges come in?
5: Yes, we do. We have judges come every year, and Grace and I, the assistant, we just tabulate scores. And
2: you and Grace just tabulate the scores.
5: Yeah.
2: You remember Grace? She was here last year. She didn't stiff us. Remember? She was here. Right. Okay. Of course, Tyson, I've given.

0: when you look at the two, is there a memory from both that makes one better than the other? Are they the same? What's the reaction of the two?
1: Game day is really, really special because it's hip-hop was our full team competing, but game day is a different kind of, like, competition. The whole team comes together and gets extremely focused. It's like everyone has the same goal. Everyone wants the same thing. And so whenever we win, it's like everyone just burst into tears. Our coaches were crying. The whole team was crying.
0: Really?
1: Yeah. It was a really big deal, especially after our loss in 2024.
0: Were you runners up in 24?
1: Yes.
0: Oh, yeah. Okay. So last year was huge.
1: Yes.
0: Yeah. It was worth the crying, wasn't it?
1: Yes.
2: Oh, yeah.
0: Okay.
2: Yes.
0: Yeah. Explain, both of you. You said it means a little bit more. I think that was it. Maybe if I got it wrong, you can correct. But I'm going to say you said it means a little bit more than dance team, or you left the impression that the camaraderie is more on Pond than dance team. Is that right, or am I getting it wrong?
2: I think just that situation, because we had one game day in 22. We're runners up in 23. 24, we really thought we had it. We had a lot of people tell us we should have had it. So then 25 was like, oh, finally. It was like an exhale.
0: So you win in 22. You don't win in 23. Were you favored?
2: We were runners up.
0: You were runners up. So you've been first or second all the run. Mm-hmm. Yeah, so 22, you win. 23, you're the runner up. And 24, you're expected to win. Right? And you are runner-up for a second straight year.
2: Mm-hmm.
0: So I see where you're coming from. So, McKenzie, when last year you guys won, it must have really been big, especially for you and the juniors. And I don't know, maybe you had a sophomore or two that was involved in the scenario. But, yeah, it must have been overwhelming, right?
1: Yes, it really was.
0: Yeah, okay.
3: The game day, let me ask this. It sounds like when you explained to McKenzie, there's more elements in game day, am I right?
1: Yes.
3: The jazz is a routine. Is it one routine or two?
2: Just one.
3: But this one over here, game day, and plus game day kind of has a component like when you go to band contests and stuff, John, there's a thing called sight reading, and that means they just give the band, you go and you play your regular song that you've been practicing, or you play your regular whatever, the regular music, but then they have a surprise element.
0: Oh, okay.
3: It's called sight reading, and they just set the music down, and they give the band and everybody 10 minutes to look at it, learn it, play your part, and then you got to play it, and it's judged. And in this deal here, it appears like OSSA game day, you get a little bit of that, because you don't know whether your performance is going to be an offensive chant, a defensive chant. They kind of just...
0: Is it draw? Just draw? Judge draw?
2: The announcer will just announce
3: something.
2: So, like, we'll do two performances... Because there's four elements. There's a dance, there's a chant, there's a situational, and then the fight song.
0: And this is in the palm part.
2: Yeah. So we'll do the dance and the chant, and they finish the chant, and we have to listen for the announcer, right in the middle of our routine, to know if it's offense or defense, get the correct signs, call it, and then move on to the fight song.
3: Because you're not going to have any prep time. There's not any cheating on it.
0: You move right off of routine two was into...
2: Yes, we have three minutes to do the entire thing.
0: All four?
2: All four, with including them calling.
0: Yeah, so, I mean, you got 3 minutes?
2: Three
0: so you
2: minutes.
0: Got 45 seconds each.
2: Roughly, yeah.
0: Yeah, right, okay. Don't say roughly to me. I'm extremely good with math.
3: Yeah, he's
0: 45 seconds, okay. Ray.
3: She's just messy.
0: She's funny. So much fun to tease. It's unbelievable. Okay. All right.
3: But that's the difference is, you know, now you can practice your offense or defense,
0: sure.
3: But you're going to have to do it like this, and it makes it a little different.
0: And is that the third stop along the way?
2: Mm-hmm.
0: And the final stop is?
2: The fight song.
0: Oh, the fight song.
2: Mm-hmm.
0: So you come off of heavy pressure to something you really feel good about, because now you're doing the fight song.
3: Mm-hmm.
0: Yeah. So if you live through the heavy pressure and you feel good, then, man, you're popping in there, you know, thinking, we got a shot to take this, right?
2: Yeah.
0: Yeah. Am I right on the mental attitude?
2: Oh, yeah. You are. And that's how I felt watching it last year, because I never tell them, because they do like a preliminary and a final round.
0: Right.
2: And so going into finals, we know where we stand, but we don't tell the group.

0: So just Grace and I look at it and see. We never tell them.
1: You never tell the girl.
0: Never.
1: Where were you going in?
0: First. Sure.
1: You were first.
0: Yeah.
1: So you had to defend it.
0: And
1: now, they didn't know it.
0: They didn't know. So when they got to the fight song, I was bawling because I knew. I was like, okay, well, we did it. So
1: you knew.
0: Yeah.
1: Did you turn your head so they didn't see you crying?
0: No, I can't hide my crying. Because I normally don't cry. So when I cry, it's
1: you
0: really
1: looked
0: obvious.
1: At them and cried while they were doing the
0: like
1: fight
0: Like I was
1: song?
0: Watching them on the side. And by the time
1: that's
0: they
1: what
0: got
1: I meant.
0: It,
1: they
0: yeah.
1: didn't see you.
0: Yeah, they didn't
1: crying.
0: See me. But yeah.
1: Okay. You wish you'd have known, Mackenzie?
2: We saw them after. Whenever we got off the mat, we kind of felt it too. Like as
1: oh,
2: I was
1: before
2: walking,
1: the announcement?
2: When the full routine was over and when we finished the fight song for the very last time, most of the team immediately started crying.
1: I got
2: because
1: it.
2: Because we just were
1: it.
2: So like.
1: I got it. That's great.
2: Proud and
0: yeah.
1: Can we
2: just
1: take?
2: Knew.
1: Can we take 30 seconds for the people to make it all possible? Mm-hmm. Let's listen to this from Jim Norton Toyota.
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1: Dick, we're back for the closing 2 minutes. You know how good Gaddy is, our new producer? You know, because we had Zon Lowell, those
4: yeah.
1: things. So Gaddy is so good. He knows that coming up is Putnam City Friday Night Lights, so he slides in the first part of the Putnam City Jim Norton spot just to preview, and then goes back.
4: Oh, yeah,
1: to get
4: that, was,
1: this
4: that was clever move.
1: He's way, way ahead of us. That is for sure.
5: I want to know, John, if Coach has any good stories that we can tease Coach Randall about, since they worked at OCU together.
1: Okay, fine. You got 1 minute.
5: Tell us some. Do you have any Archie Randall stories that we can tease him, or Nick Turner?
6: It's
5: do you remember?
6: Been so
5: do you remember
6: long.
5: Nick?
6: I really don't remember.
1: Now, what's the tie-in again?
5: Archie Randall and,
1: no, I know.
5: And Coach, they worked at OCU together. Archie and them won 9 championships at OCU.
1: Oh, yeah. Okay.
6: I mean, I feel like I never not saw him wearing a sweatshirt.
5: Okay.
6: That's the only thing I can truly remember.
5: I think it's been 100 degrees out, and he's still wearing sweatshirts.
6: See? Yeah.
1: Okay,
6: always.
1: So when he's on our show,
5: we'll tease him.
1: He'll be on late, maybe on this show coming up, but he'll definitely be on a Wednesday night show. Which we will preview, by the way, is going to be at Earl's Barbecue on
5: Memorial Road.
1: On Memorial Road, yeah, and that's going to be there for 8 weeks. And we have a wrestling basketball preview for the Putnam City District.
6: Okay.
1: And so Archie's on there, and now I'm going to be waiting to see if by some chance he has anything other than a sweatshirt.
6: He won't. I've never seen
1: never.
6: It without
1: okay.
6: it.
1: What a great interconnection between McGinnis and your Putnam City West background. Tasha, thanks.
6: You're awesome.
1: It was really good. Hey, hear that music, Mackenzie? You know what that music is, Mackenzie? That's the Mackenzie Manolis used car hunt. Yeah, that's what it is. You're going to bring your folks out here. You're going to get that employee discount. They're going to love you. And our buddy Dick Balanciva is going to learn to take a microphone off when the microphone is not on, but I'm not sure what year that'll be. We're only in our 4th year of this show and 6th overall. Tasha, thanks.
6: Thank you.
1: You were great. Hey, Mackenzie, you can come back anytime you want.
6: Thank you.
1: Bring the coach, too. Okay. Thanks, everybody. We really appreciate
6: Thank you.
1: All right. Be good. Our thanks to Jeff Gaddy, our in-studio producer. Jeff, thanks for being ahead of us, buddy, on the other thing. Hey, coming up, Putnam West won a football game last night. We're going to celebrate it on Putnam City Friday Night Lights. That show coming up right after we're back shortly at Jim Norton Toyota.

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0: 13-4 to the game, your Saturday morning leader for Oklahoma City Metro High School football coverage continues with Friday night action with the Putnam City Friday Night Lights football wrap-up as we once again come to you live from Jim Norton Toyota on Northwest Expressway in Oklahoma City, a true friend of high school sports in the greater metro. 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
1: Well, hi, everybody, and welcome back. We are live at Jim Norton Toyota, second half of the big hour with McGinnis up front and Putnam City Friday Night Lights in the back. You know, Dick, we used to have the show, the second show, earlier in the morning, was the Metro PC show. Now, we changed this year to Metro OKC because we decided we'll get rid of the Metro PC and we'll just absolutely make sure that we flood the back half of our show at Jim Norton Toyota with nothing but Putnam City Friday Night Lights. Now, when you say that, you're talking about the district, because our guest, who you're going to introduce, and the other guy who looks vaguely familiar over here also, you're going to introduce both of them. And then, but the coaching guest that you're going to introduce bristled up a little bit when I said Putnam City Friday Night Lights, because there's a big W on the cap, and just the fact that, you know, he thought that the show should have been named the Putnam City West Friday Night Lights Show. He didn't realize that it was for the district. So now that I'm ripping him apart, introduce the two guests, and we'll all be real happy.
2: Well, I'll let Coach Lewis do some of the introductions, but this is our coach at Putnam City West High School. Very proud of him, Ricky Lewis.
1: He's Ricky, you were on last year.
2: Yes, he was.
1: Yes, you were, and I'll tell you what. When you left, I said to Dick, I said, you know what? I've met a lot of people in my career. I'm looking across the table at one of the bravest men I've ever known.
2: He's definitely not scared of a challenge. And it's actually your third year, fourth year in the district for coaching, because you were at North Forest for one.
3: This is my fourth year in the district.
1: Don't take this wrong. Really, Ricky, a lot of respect for you and everything. Mm-hmm. Extremely tough situation.
3: Absolutely.
1: So I'm not being a wise, you know what. Mm-hmm. I am just saying it is what it is. It is tough.
2: He's done a good job. He's working really hard with the kids, John, on everything you're supposed to do to be a good football team.
1: Yeah, exactly.
2: They do their summer workouts. He's on them about grades. Education is a big deal to Coach Lewis and his family. And so we're really, really proud of the job he's done at Putnam West. He's trying to make sure the kids are going to school, because in this day and age, sometimes we forget that it's student athletes.
1: Absolutely.
2: And
1: we forget it a lot.
2: We forget it a lot, unfortunately, with what we see in college with the NIL and then high school NIL and people bouncing around, changing schools, and it's just all over the place. But Coach Lewis really tries to set a strong foundation.
1: Did he bring anybody important with
2: him? Yes, he did. And I'm going to let him introduce his star player from the game last night. Coach Lewis, talk about congratulations, first of all. Got a big victory last night, John. That's
1: 46-0
2: At Capitol Hill. Every W is a good one. Go ahead, Coach.
3: Absolutely. Before I introduce Kendall, I would like to say thank you for the gracious introduction you gave me when you spoke about student athlete. That is very important to me. I wanted to say that because I'm now the ACT prep teacher at my school as well.
2: All right.
3: So that
1: means, you are? That's good.
3: I'm getting all of our students ready to take our ACT.
1: That's good. That's a big deal
3: to our athletes.
1: Oh, it's a big deal.
3: So, with that said,
1: who's this guy you brought?
3: I brought with me a senior, Kendall Weaver. Kendall Weaver, he's an ATH. There's no real position for Kendall. He's one of those.
2: He can play multiple spots.
3: Multiple spots. Yeah, Kendall can do quite a bit of everything.
1: Did he play multiple spots last night?
3: Yes, he did.
1: What were they?
4: I played H. I played running back, and I kicked. I punt.
1: You punt?
4: Yeah.
1: What was the first one? Was what?
2: H-back.
1: Oh, you played H-back?
4: Yes, sir.
3: You play safety, too.
1: H-back and running back.
4: Yeah, I play safety, too.
1: Oh, I forgot safety. Let me get that down.
3: Yeah.
1: So you were on the field the entire night?
4: Yeah, until halftime.
1: Okay, let's do this. Well, until halftime.
4: Yeah,
1: until halftime. Was it a running clock second half?
3: It was a running clock the second half.
1: Yeah.
3: And I think we threw the ball maybe twice in the second
1: half. Yeah, okay. So, let's do the math. So, in 30 minutes... How many minutes were you on the field the first half?
4: All 30.
1: You never left?
4: Never left until halftime.
1: So you never left the field on change of offense. You played safety.
4: Yes, sir.
1: And then when the offense came back, you either were slotted in an H-back or running back?
3: Yeah, we're going to keep him on the field as much as possible. When you got a kid who can, can fly like he can. I think Kendall's one of those few legit 4-4 guys, so he's fast like that.
1: Okay. Did you punt last night?
4: Yes, sir.
1: Oh, you did punt. So the offense bogged down you probably. How many times you punt?
4: Once. Just once.
1: Only one bogged down. Was that on purpose? Did you guys in the huddle say, look, let's be honest here. We got control of this game. Let's blow this third down possession. And when we blow the third down possession, we're going to, you know what? We'll get Kendall to punt. Now, Coach, I might have gone off track just a little bit.
3: You're fine. You're good, I promise.
1: So that really wasn't the situation.
3: No, not necessarily.
1: Let's find out from Kendall. So, Kendall, when you guys bogged down, did you actually, deep down, were you kind of excited? By the time you punted, did you guys have control of the game?
4: Yeah.
1: Yeah. So were you kind of excited, hey, I get to punt tonight?
4: Yeah. I'm thirsting punter.
1: Yeah, exactly. So this was good. But what a position to be in.
3: Absolutely.
1: Now, probably you're going to have a chance to punt quite a bit this year. Yeah, unfortunately. It's a fact. So your punt last night, how far was it? Was it returned? Did you out kick the coverage? Let's talk about the punt first before all the other exciting things.
4: Well, the punt wasn't really special because I didn't have on my kicking cleats at the time. I didn't have on my kicking cleats, my kicker cleats. And they hit me, and then the ref didn't call it. So,
1: how far was the punt?
4: This punt, like 30 yards.
1: 30. If you had been able to have on your kicking tees, did you say? Kicking cleats, I'm sorry. If you had your kicking cleats on, that 30-yarder would have gone how long?
4: 60.
1: What?
4: 60 yards.
1: What the? Is that right?
3: Yeah, Ricky.
1: Is that right?
3: He's a legit 45, 50.
1: No, I thought you were going to say like 40.
3: Nah.
1: Maybe 45.
3: No, he's an athlete.
1: So you can punt that baby 60?
4: Yes, sir.
1: Really? When you can run. What's your average? 40, if you have, 40, let's 45, let's 45, say 45. Let's say you punt four times in a game. What's the average going to be? 45?
4: 50.
1: You're probably jumping 50, but that's good. Stay with that attitude, right, Coach?
3: Yeah, I love it.
1: But the 45 is realistic.
3: Mm-hmm.
1: 45 average high school.
3: Mm-hmm.
1: You could get a job someplace.
3: He very well could. Because if anything were ever to break down, he also runs about a 4.4, so it gives you options.
1: Runs it back for you also?
3: He does a little bit of both. He has 4.4 speed, and so if anything were to break down in the actual punt game, we kind of can rely on that as well.
5: And they will learn. They'll start kicking away from me. If I'm a football coach and I'm playing against him, I know he's got
1: a
5: guy back there.
1: So you're a returner also. You didn't give that to me on your list of abilities. HB, RB, punt, safety. I didn't get returner.
4: I didn't return last night.
5: Well, Coach.
1: Well, you didn't, but you will be.
5: 4-4, let me tell you something. I like Coach a lot. I don't try to tell him what offense to run, but if you're 4-4 and can catch, we're going to put you back there some in big games.
4: Yes, sir.
3: Yes, sir. He had two kickoff returns for us last year.
1: Hey, Kendall.
5: 4-4.
1: Do you know what you just witnessed here? And because of your talent, you forced? What you saw here was the ability for you. Are you ready? To have your coach have to take instruction from the athletic director on punt return. Okay?
5: Ricky knows it. I didn't have to say it.
1: Right, exactly.
3: Absolutely. But
1: Ricky, are you sure?
3: I promise you that.
5: He'll be back some, right?
3: Oh, yeah. He's going to get as many touches as we possibly can. We want to mix him in. He's kind of like that Swiss Army knife that you want to mix in spots because, we don't want to overuse him because he is used in so many ways, but we can give him anywhere 7 to 10 touches a game. We feel like it'll be explosive. He's going to do something with half of those.
1: Okay, 7 to 10 touches. So you're going to have him return at least 2 or 3.
5: Well, when it's
1: you got HB and RB. Is there a preference in the two?
4: I like playing running back more.
1: Wow, what a shock. why aren't you just absolutely shocked that he chose running back? You chose H-back. I'd have fallen out of this chair right here at Jim Norton Toyota. You know.
5: I will say this, though. Be ready because coach will use it in situations. If the game's close in the, like the fourth quarter or something, you make a play and it's punt time, he's going to tell you, hey, go back there and take this punt and tell everybody we're going up the right side or whatever.
1: Yeah,
5: I mean,
1: yeah,
5: so they're going to try to do stuff
1: exactly
5: like that. 4-4 is a gift.
6: Yeah, it is.
5: I mean, there's a serious difference between a 4-7 guy that's not terrible speed and 4-4.
1: You're a senior, right?
4: Yes, sir.
1: Yeah. So has there been anybody contact you?
4: As far as like camp invites, no.
1: No. Well, apparently, did the coaching staff at a number of schools within the state go to sleep?
3: They're not asleep on him yet, but it's just one of those things where...
1: Is it because he's playing for a team that's been struggling?
3: I would think so. And that's something that, and it's no knock on anyone who's been here before me, but it's like, recruiting is a job. It is a job. What I mean by that is you have to make yourself aware and available. Social media presence. It's an active thing that you have to do among your coaching staff. And I think that
1: we're doing it with Kendall.
3: Oh, we're doing it in general now. We're doing it in general. It's something that me in year two, I'm really learning how to be a head coach this year. I'm getting to be CEO of my team more than and be more of a point guard, I say. Instead of last year, I was trying to be everything to everyone, and that's just not realistic. And so me learning how to be more of a head coach this year is allowing for things like recruiting to go on. I was able to visit with five or six coaches that came in over the summer who were saying, we're going to be interested in you, and I've had correspondence with them. And so and these are good schools, good D2 schools like Fort Hays, places like that in Kansas.
1: Okay.
3: A lot of connections.
1: I know that is a good D2 school.
3: Yes, yeah. And they're looking for guys like a Kendall, guys who can be game changers for them. And that's just what we're looking to do in general in our school.
1: Yeah. You tell a difference in coach from last year, Kendall?
4: Yes, sir.
1: You can?
4: Yes, sir.
1: Anything you say right there that immediately you go, oh, yeah, for sure.
4: Yeah, he really changed.
1: Yeah, well, give us one.
4: Yeah.
1: I mean, he's admitting that he's different.
4: Yeah, last year he was trying to be everybody's everything and, like, kind of be like a Superman. But this year he's kind of allowing us to, like, be coachable and be coachable by, like, our offensive coaches.
1: Or by your position coach?
4: Yes, sir.
1: Right.
4: And really, he's letting us be us.
1: Okay.
4: And
1: yes. Could I ask you a personal question on the air here, and then we're going to take a break for Jim Norton?
4: Yes, sir.
1: Can you actually name, without looking on a piece of paper, all of your position coaches?
4: Yes, sir.
1: Really?
5: You're all over the place because you do so many jobs.
1: Well, let's do it.
5: Who's your running back?
1: Okay. HB coach.
4: HB.
5: Running back.
4: Running back coach. Coach Gold.
1: Okay. Running back.
4: Coach Gold.
1: Oh, same one. Okay.
4: Yes, sir.
1: Kicking coach.
4: Coach Bear.
1: Safety coach.
4: Coach Lewis. I mean, not Coach Lewis. Coach Matt.
1: And return?
4: Coach Matt.
1: So you really only got, you got three of them covering the five.
4: Yeah.
1: Yeah. Okay. That's good.
5: He did well.
1: Okay. Because you did well, I'm going to give you a chance to get a nice new used car at employee discount because anybody in the Putnam City School District, now I'm being serious here, Kendall, anybody in the Putnam City School District gets an employee discount here, and Coach, you should know this, is well above all these people in here. They're buying cars today. They're all got good deals.
5: We just had a Putnam City former tennis player.
1: That's right.
5: Ryan Clyde is in here, and I asked him and his mom, "What are you doing in here?" And he said, "Well, I'm getting
1: the car." Did you tell him about the
5: employee? I had it all. I had
1: with Heath.
5: You shut me off. You showed that you were a veteran. You shut me off like you're supposed to. I was texting Ryan and his mom, telling them you're part of the PC family, and they are buying today.
1: They are?
5: Yep.
1: Well, they need also to go through Heath
5: to
1: make sure.
5: I told them. I said Heath twice.
1: That's great. So here's what happens. General sales manager, you end up going through, but you tell them if somebody, these are all great deals, but the employee discount is above and beyond all of that.
5: It's another.
1: And it's what, if you work here, you get.
5: You had a friend.
1: Dick knows. He saved, his son saved $4,000. I had a good friend
5: last week.
1: He's the voice of OVU. And he's a good friend. And they were going to go to three places. And they came here, and they never left, and they bought the car. They never went to the other two places. They got a Corolla. And he told me, he said, of all the years I bought cars, it wasn't even close. The deal was great and the best place ever to buy.
5: And
1: if
5: so,
1: you're interested, I'm just telling you, Coach, if you're interested, you know any of the coaches, and you'll follow up on it because you're saving big time money.
5: Share that with anybody.
1: And that's used
5: PC West. And that's used cars, new cars. Yeah. Anybody from PC West is eligible. It doesn't matter if you're the secretary, principal, coaches.
1: Yeah.
5: Everybody's eligible.
1: I mean, you do not have to play five positions
5: to be
1: to
5: eligible.
1: Get this deal. Okay. So there's good news. We're back right after this.
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7: 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They have been serving Oklahoma for over 70 years with superb professional asphalt and paving for roads, parking lots, and driveways. The PC School District thanks Haskell Lemon Construction for being one of the participating sponsors of this year's Putnam City Wrestling and Basketball Review.
1: And we are back live at Jim Norton Toyota, Northwest Expressway. Lots of vehicles being sold here. And don't forget the employee discount for anybody involved in the Putnam City School District. Let's talk about the win last night, Coach Lewis. Obviously, you get off to a, what was it? It was 46-0 final. Was it 46-0 at halftime?
8: It was 40-0 at halftime.
1: Okay,
8: actually.
1: So you picked up one more and on with the running clock and then said that's it.
8: Yep.
1: Did you get a chance to, start about the beginning, how you got the lead. Then let's talk about what you were able to do in the second half to get things up. Both of you are laughing, so go ahead.
8: Opening kickoff was a touchback, and then from the first play of scrimmage, we had a good run play to Kendall, and he took it 80.
5: 80 yards.
8: 80 yards down the left sideline. Our sideline right in front of us honestly wasn't real shocked. As soon as I saw the block open up, I raised my arms. That's kind of been my thing with him so far. If I see sideline, if I can see it and he can see it, that's it.
1: It's trouble. Was this before the play was called?
8: No, it was during the play. He gets to the sideline.
1: Oh, then you're going touchdown.
8: As soon as I see him pass me and I can see sideline, he sees what I see.
5: Okay, Coach Lewis, now this is important. We want to say this on the radio because there's Patriots listening.
8: Yes, sir.
5: You know, two of the biggest Patriot fans and supporters, the Beasleys, are listening. So.
8: Yes, they are.
5: And so shout out to Andy and Sharon. But anyway, tell them about I like to know the player that made the block because that's important, and I hope you told him thank you.
8: I'm so thankful you said that. His name is Legend. And that's literally his first name.
5: Legend made the block.
8: Legend made the block for Kendall.
1: Oh, I got it. Okay.
8: Legend is our starting left guard.
1: Okay.
5: And did he pull?
8: He did pull.
5: All right, I like it. Sounds like you're doing some running schemes.
8: Yeah,
5: this year,
8: Coach. We're figuring it out. My OC, Coach Chaney, has really given us a system this year. We have a full system. The ability to having off season was everything.
5: Did Legend get a pancake, or was it just a good position block, get him out of the way?
8: It was pretty much a pancake. The kid, he put him on skates, got the kid rolling. The kid was trying to turn around and find Kendall, little Barry Sanders, to the outside, and we're gone.
9: Okay, can we talk to Barry for just a second? Since he is the guy that did it?
8: Yes, absolutely.
9: I mean, he should. First of all, I'd like to congratulate you.
8: Thank you.
9: On being, let me tell you why first. I want to congratulate you on being modest. We went through five position coaches, of which were three individuals. We've gone through everything else. You never even hinted about the 80-yard touchdown run.
4: I mean, I have to be humble sometimes.
9: Oh, okay, good. Well, you're humble. You win the humble award, and nobody can catch you the rest of the year. Okay. Was that your only touchdown, or do we have other surprises?
4: No, sir.
9: That was the only one?
4: No, sir. I had two touchdowns.
5: What was the other one?
4: A 40-yard touchdown.
9: No. Would you like to bring that into this picture?
8: Yeah, it was, if I
9: could. Third possession?
4: Yeah, I thought it was 20 yards.
8: Was it the 40-yard run or the 20?
4: It was a 20. The 40-yard run is.
8: Okay, so yeah, he had a 20-yard touchdown run. He had a 40-yard run that sent down to the goal line.
9: Oh, I got it.
8: So
9: he almost scored three times.
8: Okay. Yeah, he could have scored four. He also had a safety. He made it on defense, so.
9: Pardon me?
4: Safety.
5: Tackle someone in the end zone?
4: Yes, sir.
9: You're a safety, and you produced a safety.
4: Yes, sir.
9: So you produced 14 of the 42 points.
4: Yes, sir.
9: You provided, I hope your math's good, it will be if this, you know, tricky new professor that's sitting over here is getting things through. That's 33%. You got 33% of the point total and came close to getting some more. Yeah, well, good. That's good. Big night for you.
4: Yes, sir.
9: What'd you, anybody figure out how many yards he had?
8: He had about 160 all-purpose yards and two touchdowns and a safety.
9: Oh.
8: And a punt.
9: That's all. 160 all-purpose.
8: Yeah.
9: Two touchdowns.
8: Two touchdowns.
9: Pick up a safety, too. Why not? Okay. Nice night.
5: And you got El Reno coming to town next week.
8: Absolutely.
5: Home opener, right?
8: Home opener, absolutely.
9: And Midwest City won at El Reno last night. You knew that.
8: Yes, we did.
9: 44-28.
8: Yes.
9: You probably haven't had time yet to get any
5: video on it, but you will. I bet you Coach Lewis has already looked at film.
9: Have you already done?
8: We're excited.
9: Whoa. You've already seen film on El Reno last night?
8: I saw El Reno the same night they played.
5: He saw them.
8: We watched them play.
5: Were they Thursday night?
8: They were a Thursday night game.
5: So you were
9: there. That's right. It was a Thursday night game, so you scouted it. I'm sorry.
5: Can we win this game coming up?
8: Oh, absolutely. I feel like, and quite honestly, we're going to take it a day at a time, getting better in practice, because we're going to have four good days of practice.
9: How's that? This is home, right?
5: Right, home Friday night. Home.
8: We're going to have four good days of practice, but every game that we line up this year, I feel like, is winnable from Choctaw down. And that's going to sound unrealistic to anybody listening to this, but within our four walls, we believe.
5: And that's what matters most. And you're ready to go. And so you're telling me we're going to have a good game Friday night. We have four good days of practice this week.
8: Yes, sir.
5: And we're ready to play Friday night.
8: Well, absolutely.
5: I'm sure excited to be there to watch them.
9: Kendall, you know, you've heard Coach, and we've heard, and he's got a different motor going than he had last year, because he's admitted, I think most coaches probably do, but occasionally you find somebody who thinks, well, I'm not going to admit anything, but it's not with Ricky. But he's admitted that he got last year and this year is difference between day and night completely from a coaching standpoint. That's his words. What about from Kendall's standpoint and some of your other teammates? How would you address that?
4: I mean, I'd say, about him changing?
9: Yeah.
4: About him changing?
9: Yeah.
4: It was necessary. It was very necessary for us to be able to.
9: Well, there's a strong word.
5: Yes, go ahead. Keep defending it.
9: Keep it going.
4: It was necessary.
9: I want to see you jump on it and get him. Come on, get him right here.
4: The ball,
9: right?
4: Very necessary. We wanted 21 at halftime, and we put up 40. And for him to change like that, and for him to change our team like that in just a dramatic way, I mean, it meant the world to me, you know?
9: What do you do? I need something definitive here. You made a big statement. He needed to change. I mean, what do you need to change?
4: The way maybe he coached, you know? Like,
9: He'd step up. You're doing a good job jumping around it. Go ahead and just say it. I want to hear it.
4: Because, I mean, he coached every position, and now he's just.
9: Now he's letting position coaches coach?
4: Yes, sir.
9: Yeah.
5: Let me ask this question. He mentioned Coach Lewis and I, we obviously have a relationship. I was on the panel that decided that he was the man for the job. And a big thing for me was when he was at Putnam North, the Putnam North team looked like they were football players. I'm a 60-year-old man, and I did my time and weights. It's not about me. But look at Coach Lewis, the way he lives. How big was off-season, and are you in better shape now than you were last year?
4: Yes, sir.
5: Was it big, like he said?
4: Huge.
5: And you ate the weights, right?
4: Yes, sir.
5: Okay.
9: You know what? You've been in good shape here at Jim Norton Toyota, especially when you hear this 30-second jingle. We're back right after this.
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9: They got it last night, didn't they?
5: Oh, yes, they did. This week, good luck to the Patriots as they host the El Reno Reno High School football team, and good luck to the Pirates as they go travel to Ponca City, and the North Panthers will host Shawnee, so good luck.
9: Yep, good. Ricky, this has been Step to the Plate and Tell the Truth time, and you did a great job, man.
11: Appreciate it.
9: Yeah, you really did, and Kendall, congratulations on a great evening. Keep it up, big guy. Don't be afraid to do it again. I think everybody probably would go ahead and go for that, don't you think, Dan?
5: Absolutely.
9: That's good. Thanks, guys. Seriously.
11: Appreciate
9: it. Big win.
11: Appreciate
9: it. Keep it going. Things are getting better. That's the fun part.
11: Absolutely.
9: All right, good. Thanks so much for being with us. We'll be with you next week. We start it next Saturday morning with the Middale Report at 8:30, followed by the Metro OKC Report from office or from the lobby of Mercy Orthopedic at 50th and Hefner Parkway. And then right back here at Jim Norton Toyota for the Bishop McGinnis Irish Fall Sports Review and Putnam City Friday Night Lights. For Jeff Gaddy, I'm John Brooks. And for my partner, Dick Balancepin, see you next week.

0: back into the show. This is Up on Game. It's TJ Hushmanzadeh, Plexico Burris. Hope you guys really enjoyed the show, man. I found this one to be crazy, crazy entertaining. You check out the podcast. It'll go right up after we're done and once we're finished with the show. We're going to hit this lightning locker round, all right? And here, we're going to do 10 quick questions. And it's got to be at least 10 words or less, or you'll hear this after you go past it. I'm going to ask y'all the questions today. Listen, we're going to get it quick. We're going to get it good. And it's going to be really, really fun. All right, so here we go. All right, first question for y'all. You can only eat one stadium food for the rest of your life. It's the hot dog, nachos, chicken tenders, pizza slice, soft pretzel, garlic fries, cheese steak, or jumbo turkey leg. Who got it first?
1: I'm going with the nachos. There's so many things, different things that I can do with the toppings that I'm a nacho guy.
0: TJ, what you got?
2: Man, I should have gone first. I'm going with nachos. I don't eat hot dogs and...
1: Nah. This is wild.
0: All right, question two. Which NFL coach would you least want cooking your Thanksgiving dinner?
1: Least coach?
0: Yeah, the coach that you wouldn't want to go over and eat their dinner.
1: Wow. Wow. Okay. I would probably say Matt LaFleur.
0: TJ?
2: That's a tough one. Whoever the most out of shape, nastiest looking one.
0: That would probably be the one that you're supposed to go to, right?
1: Absolutely. Nah, definitely going with Mike McCarthy.
0: They probably cooking it up.
2: You sweating and everything? Nah.
0: Yes.
1: You mean to tell me, TJ, that you don't think Andy Reid can cook?
0: I can guarantee he can throw down on the grill. Hey, man, guaranteed sweat, Andy Reid can cook on a grill.
1: No doubt about it. No doubt about it.
0: Question three. What's the worst thing you ever ate in a college dining hall?
1: Wow, the worst thing I ever ate in a college dining hall.
2: I never ate in a college dining hall.
0: Oh, gosh. All right.
1: Why would you eat something nasty? I don't know.
0: It was all good for you?
1: Oh, you know what? The powdered eggs.
0: Powdered eggs?
1: Yeah, like the powdered eggs. You never had powdered eggs? We used to have like the powdered eggs.
0: Ew.
1: Yes.
0: I don't know what it is, but it sounds horrible.
1: It is absolutely horrible. They're fake eggs.
0: All right. Question four. Which teammate did you never trust to order for the table?
1: I would say Casey Hampton, because he would just order all the food that he liked. He didn't think about nobody else but himself.
0: He's selfish.
2: It depends on who paying for it. If it's an O-line or D-lineman, your wallet about to be real light.
0: Number five, Gatorade flavor that should be banned from the sideline.
1: The orange.
2: And yellow. One of them two.
0: Yellow got to go. All right,
2: orange
0: seven.
2: And yellow.
0: Pineapple on pizza, fine.
2: No.
1: That's not pizza.
0: Okay, it's not pizza.
1: That's not pizza. I'm sorry. Pineapple on pizza is not pizza.
0: If you had one choice of a mascot that you take it to a street fight, which one you taking with you?
1: I'm taking Sparty with me, baby. The most famous mascot of all time. I'm taking Sparty with me. Let's rumble, baby.
0: TJ?
2: Hey, that's easy. I'm taking Bevo. He real.
0: Bevo?
1: A Bevo? Come on, man.
2: Bevo.
0: Bevo. He taking that long. Okay.
1: Bevo. Bevo. I thought you said Beaver.
2: A real one. A real animal that big. I'm taking him.
0: All right. Last one. If your career was a menu, what would be the best item named? Quick.
2: What was the question?
0: What would the best dish on the menu be for you for your career?
1: Oh, curry chicken.
0: All right.
2: Ooh, some enchiladas.
0: There you go. And that's your lightning lock around. TJ Enchilada in Plexico. Hey, Jonas Knox is up next. This is Fox Sports Radio. You've been put up on game. We'll talk to you next week. Peace.
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1: And I've never watched the whole thing.
0: Oh my God, Tracy.
1: I've watched some of it.
0: Like, the ending is so, like, you either loved it or you hated it. I loved it. I thought it was really well done. I think it's one of the best endings to a, like, a show. I don't want to call it a sitcom. A show.
1: No, it's not a sitcom.
0: It's not a sitcom.
1: I watched it.
0: I mean, to be fair,
1: it's not a sitcom.
0: As someone who

0: easily manipulated.
1: Manipulated.
0: There it is. God, I do words for a living. Easily manipulated. Google can be with the use of all of this. Like, we need more safe rails. We need more safeguards.
1: We definitely do. Okay, I'm doing a don't. It's also 49ers related. I'd like to preface it with something, though. Okay. I'd like to preface it that in covering the 49ers for 10 years, I had gotten to know Jed York, the owner, very well. He is a good man who obviously made terrible decisions.
0: Yeah.
1: And so there's the don't. So I just want to be like kind of upfront and honest about that. But I think maybe the do is do remember you're a billionaire and don't make bad decisions. I think the thing with Jed York, and anybody who missed it, he was arrested earlier this week for soliciting a prostitute in Ohio. He is going through a divorce. There's obviously something going on here. But he responded to an ad online, drove to this trailer park, didn't find the trailer park number, drove away, but then was arrested. And the reality is it's the sheer bad decision making that's the most shocking of all of this. Yeah. And do remember you are a billionaire.
0: Do remember you are a billionaire.
1: That's... There are other options. And if there's something going on, I hope that he's figuring out a way to get through that as best he can, because this was a tough thing. Because it's very embarrassing for him. It's embarrassing for the team. Kyle Shanahan and Fred Warner had to answer questions about it this week.
0: Sure.
1: And it's an icky thing to have to answer questions about. And, like, Kyle's one thing. Fred Warner should not be put in a position where he has to answer
0: for his owner.
1: Yeah. I mean, that's just not acceptable. So it was obvious they were both very uncomfortable. And so those are my thoughts on that.
0: This all comes on the heels of the substation controversy.
1: Brandon IU, Kyle Shanahan.
0: Brandon IU controversy, the Kyle Shanahan weird car accident that we still didn't find out everything about.
1: Nick Bosa hasn't practiced in weeks. So many things.
0: We've had a great show so far. We've got more for you on the other side. So don't go anywhere. Stick around. 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We are
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0: I think it's such a strange thing to me that we constantly look, especially even now with college sports and some of the things that are happening, we look constantly at the money aspect of it, and we're trying to figure out where kids are going to take less. And I just don't, I don't believe that that really should be part of the mentality. If you're a kid right now that's worked your life to get to the point where you can make money, you don't know how many of these kids are going to play in the NFL. If I can make $5 million in one place or $3 million in another, I'm going to take five. And I think part of what was at least overestimated in the beginning was the draw of Belichick to what it would mean to kids being willing to take less money. I don't think we saw that. So you're right. North Carolina can't compete at the high level because they're never going to have the NIL to do that. I just am not going to accept that excuse for them today when they were using Belichick as a reason that that excuse wouldn't be needed. I can't change my path. Does that make sense?
1: I understand. Another thing to consider here is, like, you know, let's say you're a proud papa. You've got a son. You know, he's being recruited by a ton of other universities, and Bill Belichick walks into your living room and sits down and says, your son comes and plays for me. I'm going to put him in a pro style system. You know, when he gets out of college, all the general managers, all 32 general managers in the NFL are going to want him because he's going to be pro ready. Is that, are you still buying that these days? Because I'm not.
0: No, you're right. You're right. I'm not buying that sales pitch at all.
1: No.
0: I mean, that's where all of the negative press that came out about essentially the NFL not wanting Bill anymore, you know, and some of the childish things that we sat there and heard about last year between the Patriots. And, like, I don't want my kid to go somewhere where one team is immediately not even going to look at him because of the head coach. I don't want to live in any of that world. It's a really amazing point by you, because I think sometimes as people that are maybe not 18 years old and not in this situation, we want to put gravitas behind things that I just don't know matter to kids when they're making that decision. And maybe it shouldn't. Speaking of making decisions, college football landscape had to make a big decision. The SEC continues to find themselves in the middle of some legal battles. We'll give you the latest on it because it's ever-changing. But first, Martin Weiss going to get us caught up on what's going on. Martin, good to hear from you, buddy. What's up on the scoreboard?
2: Good to hear from you, too, pal. Glad to hear you made a full recovery and everything. I'm happy to have you back.
0: Come on now. I appreciate it.
2: University of Virginia Cavaliers. You said the news in college football has been back and forth. These games have not been. Virginia with a 34-8 lead over NC State. It's a two-minute timeout in the fourth quarter. Former Penn State and Missouri quarterback Bo Perbula, he's having a pretty good day. He's 9-for-11, 155 through the air, two passing touchdowns, and on the ground has 110 rushing on 15 carries. So Virginia, again, up big on NC State. USC with a 42-26 lead over San Jose. I'm sorry, 42-26 win over San Jose State. Jaden Mayava played the first half. He was 25-for-29, 286 through the air, and two passing touchdowns. Unfortunately for Buck Rising, the Tennessee Titans and Chicago Bears are playing a preseason game. There's about 5 minutes left in the first quarter. There, the Bears with a 7-3 lead over Tennessee, and Buck is live tweeting that one. If you want more info, there, Tyson Bagent getting the start. Major League Baseball. Bottom, top of the ninth inning, the Marlins and Nationals now tied 4-4. Miami coming back in that one. Top of the ninth inning, the Diamondbacks have a 5-1 lead over the Giants in game one of a doubleheader. Bottom of the seventh, the Rockies with a 1-0 lead over the Braves. Bottom of the eighth, Mets with a 4-2 lead over the Astros. Top of the ninth, Royals 8-2 over the Guardians. And in the bottom of the eighth inning, it's a 7-6 lead, the Rays over the Padres. The Seattle Seahawks have officially signed former Lions cornerback Terrion Arnold, who will start on the commissioner exempt list once the league receives his contract. The Dolphins trade quarterback Quinn Ewers to the Jaguars. The Steelers traded Broderick Jones to the Cowboys. They got some picks going on back and forth in that deal, and the Dolphins trade quarterback Quinn Ewers to the Jaguars. Fitz and Anita, back to you.
0: We're hanging out with you on Fox Sports Radio here on this Fox Football Saturday. Feels so good to be able to say that and actually have football to talk about. Presented by Underdog, Unleash Your Dog. So, Anita, it's nice to talk about actual football on the field because I've made the joke, as everyone has. It's not really a fresh joke. Over the last few months, you have to have a law degree to cover college football. This is complicated, but to give it the quickest explanation, because I think some people gotten a little lost on this. The NCAA passed a five-year rule. And what that means is that they changed eligibility to get rid of all of the extra years and medical years and things that got really confusing for people and redshirt years, all of that. They basically came up with a blanket policy that 5 years out of high school or 5 years past the age of 19, that's the longest you can play college sports. So that was the rule that they put in place. But when they put that rule in place, they did not grandfather the class of 22 in. So if you were part of the class of 22 coming into college sports, you didn't get this fifth year, which impacts a certain number of players that this year had gone into the NFL because they didn't think they'd have a chance in another year. They go to the NFL. Now many of them, because a temporary injunction came through the courts that said you can't stop these kids from being grandfathered into this process, it suddenly left a lot of people that have played some time in the NFL over the course of the summer and preseason with this looking around saying, well, wait a minute, I want to go back and I want to play college football. So it got really nasty. So we saw that LSU was signing somebody that had been cut by the Browns, but he was part of this class of people suing the NCAA in this five sort of moment. So that has led us to a process where then every conference came out and said, by God, if you sign somebody that played in the NFL, we are going to suspend the coach. We're going to take money away. You can't do these things, which then led to the courts saying, especially in the SEC, because that's where the lawsuit was filed. The courts came in and said, the SEC can't do this to teams because it would violate our very court order. So it's a back and forth court process of can these guys play? Can they not play? The only reason I felt the need to explain it so thoroughly is because I think a lot of people think that this is a new rule that's going to impact the next 20 years of college football. This is a one-time issue with one class that is trying to figure out where they belong. So I just have to put a little context on the overreaction that's happening everywhere.
1: No, and listen, I appreciate it. I just got schooled myself listening to you. So I thought the same as well. So I appreciate the insight. Thank you.
0: Well, but look, at the end of the day, it's still a really weird look. Like, I think it makes common sense to say, hey, if you played in the NFL, you probably shouldn't be able to play college football.
1: But did he play? He didn't play. He practiced.
0: Yeah, practiced.
1: He practiced. Play.
0: I don't know, practice.
1: Not a game. practice. Game.
0: And I don't know. I mean, the basketball world's been dealing with tons of eligibility stuff that's even more confusing with guys that played in the G League, but the G League isn't the bigs. And so now, like, I don't know when we lost common sense. Like, when you're out of college, you shouldn't play college sports anymore. But, like, it's just nothing is that simple in society anymore.
1: I think this is totally unfair, right? Because now you've got his position as a tight end, right? So now you have this tight end who got all these a few months, right, of working with NFL coaches, living an NFL lifestyle. And then now he's taking what he's learned and that experience, and he's going back to college to play with college players who were not gifted that opportunity. It's not fair. But as my mother, God bless her soul, would tell me all the time, sweetheart, life is never fair. So, and you explaining it in the way that you just did, that like, this isn't Pandora's box, pretty much is what you're saying, Jason, right? This isn't Pandora's box. By allowing this young man to do this, it doesn't mean that this is going to set a precedent where a ton of other players are going to do this. This is a one-time, one-year deal, right? And isn't this because of COVID? Is this the COVID situation? Okay.
0: Yeah. So. And to that end, Anita, it's like, I feel like because we're freaking out, like everybody just has this concept now of, well, this is what, you know, this suddenly means that, you know, athletes are going to go try and play in the NFL, and if they don't make it in the NFL, they're going to come back. And it's just not, nothing is simple, but it's also not, this just isn't Pandora's box, to your point. And, you know, if you're, the other part of this that I think is crazy is that Daquan Wright, who is the Browns tight end that is signing with LSU, is not even projected to be the starting tight end for LSU. So I'm looking at it saying, why is all this worth it? Like, at some point, I just turn around, I look at Lane Kiffin, and I'm like, I realize that it's worth it because it makes your second or third string tight end better, and that matters to you, I guess. But, like, in the grand scheme of things, is this worth the fight? Like, anybody that's ever been in a relationship has looked across at their partner at some point and thought, that's the stupidest thing I've ever seen, but it's just not worth the fight. Like, I guess maybe that's why I'm not a college football coach, because if I'm Lane Kiffin, I'm looking around saying, you know what, a third string tight end is just not worth this level of energy across the board if you play in the NFL or not. So, fine, let him not play here. Like, I'm a little stunned that we've gotten to this level of just court battle, you know, over, you know, bottom end roster guys that are coming in trying to find their spot in college football. I don't understand it.
1: Listen, I think, again, to your point, I don't think the majority of people understand the lack of depth with this legal battle. Like, and I think they're making a mountain out of a molehill with, and now you explaining it to me and saying this is like a one-off thing. Then what's the big deal?
0: It is. Go ahead, Anita. Sorry.
1: No, I'm just, you know, and then the other thing I was going to say is, you know, I think the key of to healthy relationships is pick your battles wisely. Right?
0: No.
1: I really do believe I was on the pickleball court today and we're warming up, and this one guy, like, he's like, I can only play for an hour. My wife, we got in a big fight today. Like, she has to take the kids to soccer practice and blah, blah, blah, blah, blah. And I'm like, Anita, what do you fight? And I'm like, I don't fight with my partner. And I said, it's so funny that we're having this conversation, because I said, you know, I just, you know, there's battles that you just, you're like, okay, like, pick battles wisely. So full circle, this real battle that, you know, that Lincoln or any person really fight, if again, off.
0: I rarely take my life advice from actors, but Keanu Reeves, I think, was the one that said, amazingly, if somebody wants to tell me 2 + 2 = 3, I'm just at a spot in my life where it's like, okay, if that's what you want, 2 + 2 yes. equals 3,
1: yes,
0: good for you, buddy.
1: Yeah,
0: like, we'll see how that works for you in the long term. And that is definitely where I am in my life, like, because we are at a spot now where even, you know, and it's so tricky because there's so much misinformation out in the world that even when people post real information, you can post, as one great WNBA reporter did a few days ago, posted with actual screenshots to the CBA to give real detail in absolute testing metrics of what the WNBA policies are on the story that is just absolutely rocking so much of the world right now. And the immediate comments came back, even though he posted screenshots of the CBA with, yeah, this isn't right, I don't believe it. Like, it's the number of, at this point, Patrick Mahomes could tweet out Patrick Mahomes health update and people would still ask for a source and they wouldn't believe it. So it's just so hard to have, like, any real conversation, because all anybody chooses to do 99% of the time is just yell, and nobody actually listens in this process. So it is wildly frustrating, for sure. That being said, I'm glad we're back to actually having college football games on the field. There was one thing about college football back on the field, though, today that bothered the hell out of me, and it's going to bother the hell out of me week one of the NFL, too. It's something we can fix. We'll tell you about it next. She's Anita Marks. I'm Jason Fitz, hanging out with you on Fox Sports Radio.
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2: Welcome back to Buck and Fitz on Fox Sports Radio, presented by Underdog. Unleash your dog. I want to bark every time I say that. I just want to bark. You got to let me bark at some point. Okay. We did have one thing today in the return of college football that has me just, I don't know, I'm wishy-washy. I'm wishy-washy on whether or not I can fully embrace international games. I'll be honest, I know it was great. Like this morning, I'm watching the pregame stuff and Jordan Rodgers is out there pouring Guinness with everybody and having a good old time. And Dublin always looks like a great party. And part of me has tried to come around on the international stuff in the NFL, but I know it's just going to make me mad. It's going to make me mad in a week and a half when we get an opening game in Australia. It's going to frustrate me when we continue to watch some of these games in random places as I look at people that lost a home game and I look at the vibe. But I think it's the vibe that really gets me about the college football international series. You can make me a fan of the concept of, you know what, Titans, Texans, we're going to put that game in Ireland and fan bases from both teams are going to go party for a few days. You can make me buy that because on that Sunday, when I usually would be watching the game, I'm not feeling like I'm getting a lesser experience. If anything, I'm even getting maybe a greater experience because I get an extra time zone of football. I love early morning football. So, okay, you can talk me into the NFL. In college football, you can't because at the end of the day, this was a home game for TCU. And there is just something magical, especially early in the season, about home college football games. Even if you're in a lame home college football market, there's something about the marching band. There's something about the fans. There's something about all of it that just hits different. So today, as I'm watching all of this, as I'm seeing everything happen, all I'm sitting there doing is saying, my God, look at the opportunity lost in watching this game if it had been an actual home game. I understand that there is some element of, oh, but international growth of the game. And I understand some element of, oh, what a party we're going to get. But man, if you ask me, the party isn't worth it. It is on Sundays. It is on Sundays when it's replacing a Sunday NFL home game, which can be a little bit stale anyway. But it is not to me. It doesn't replace the glory of college football. Anita Marks, what say you?
23: Yeah, I'm lock and step with you, and maybe we're making this a boring show because I feel like we're agreeing on everything together. But so I went to University of South Florida. At that point in time, we did not have a football team, but a lot of my friends went to University of Florida and FSU. So many weekends I would travel, and like I experienced that like through them, right? Like walking to the stadium, Gator growl, all of that, FSU, like those are real college football cities and towns. And I experienced that. So I know what you're talking about. And I agree with you. I think it's very different when an NFL team goes across the pond or to play in another country, as opposed to a college, because that experience is night and day. I don't know about you. I don't like going to NFL games anymore because I'm gambling on every game. I play in 12 fantasy football leagues. I've got 3 huge TVs. I've got tablets all over the place. I have people over here. It's oodles and noodles of wine and food. And the Sunday here at my place matches no other. And so I don't want to give that up to go to an NFL stadium that has bad internet. College football is different. right? College football is different. The experience, the tailgating, walking to the stadium, the big house, it's different. So I agree with you. So yeah, college football should not be played overseas.
2: Now, as I said, I can get into the occasional NFL game overseas because you're right, the environment is stale. One thing, though, I think they did get wrong is the game that they put overseas. Like, and to give me 49ers-Rams, which, by the way, odds courtesy of Underdog, we've got the Rams at -3.5 in that game. To give me a divisional game, that matters. Like, home field has to matter in a divisional game. And if you're going to give me a game in Australia, give me two random teams playing in Australia where it won't matter as much to the final divisional standings. I realize I started this by saying I don't mind the concept of Titans, Texans, but even that is a divisional game. Like, give me some random AFC versus NFC game that won't matter to the divisional standings. It won't matter to the conference standings. Don't give me one that actually matters.
23: You know, I think what would be wise for the NFL is to look at the demographics for the team city, for the cities and their teams. Like I grew up in Miami, right? So like tutu bom, tutu bang, a ton of Brazilians there. Have the Dolphins play in Brazil. You out in LA, right? There's a lot of Mexicans. A lot of Mexicans in Los Angeles. Have the LA teams play in Mexico. Like look at the demographics and see what immigrants occupy those cities and have those teams play in those countries. I think that'd be really exciting for the fan base.
2: She's totally right when she says that. She's Anita Marks. I'm Jason Fitz on Fox Sports Radio.
23: You're making me seem like a genius today, Jason.
2: Well, I mean, maybe you're just on fire today, but you are right. The NFL, just the last owners' meetings, they started to give out certain rights to certain cities for certain franchises to try and build their fan base there. So this is inevitably the future. I'll take it in the NFL. I just don't want it in college football. We'll keep some of the NFL talk coming as we break down some of the quarterback news we've gotten today, plus a question Anita has to answer for me. Coming up next, Anita Marks, Jason Fitz, Fox Sports Radio.
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16: 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Oklahoma City's got a new all-time home run leader. 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
18: 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And I am joined by my producer, Jeff Gaddy. The Oklahoma City Comets will play game six of seven in this series against the El Paso Chihuahuas. The Comets, the AAA affiliate of the Los Angeles Dodgers, and the Chihuahuas, the AAA affiliate of the San Diego Padres. El Paso, despite their 18-37 record, have won 3 of the first 5 games in this series. The Comets are 31-24 in the second half. On the mound today for the Comets, Emmett Sheehan, fresh off his PCL Pitcher of the Week honors on Sunday in Sugarland. He will take on for El Paso Jagger Haynes. The first pitch tonight is scheduled for 6:15. It is the second day of the Cielo Azul weekend at the ballpark celebrating MILB's Copa de la Diversión. And it is Oklahoma City AAA Baseball Hall of Fame night, set to honor former 2008 PCL MVP Nelson Cruz. We'll introduce Oklahoma City Comets bench coach Joe Thon and preview tonight's starting lineups. But taking a look at last night, it was a thriller for the Comets in that game. Won the contest over El Paso by a score of 5-4 in extra innings. The Comets got on the board in the fourth inning with two runs, a single from James Tibbs the third and a triple from Ryan Ward. El Paso got one in the sixth inning. That's all they would get against Jackson Ferris, the first Comets starter this year to fire seven innings in a start. With one away in the ninth inning, El Paso hit back-to-back homers from Mason McCoy and Rodolfo Duran to take a 3-2 lead. The Comets down to their final out in the bottom of the ninth would get a Alex Freeland single to send the game to extras. El Paso got its ghost runner in, a single from Carlos Rodriguez, before the Comets scored two runs in the bottom of the 10th inning to eventually win. Hesung Kim would single in the tying run, and then Ryan Fitzgerald came to the plate.
2: 0-1 to Fitzgerald, the pitch. He'll swing and hit a fly ball to deep center field. Johnson's not going to try and catch it, and the Comets will win. Ryan Fitzgerald with the game-winning hit. The Comets score two in the bottom of the 10th inning. And Fitzgerald gives the Comets a 5-4 win in a back-and-forth late-inning game here between the Comets and El Paso. Their fourth walk-off win of the season, courtesy of Ryan Fitzgerald's game-winning hit. Joe Thon, our bench coach, with us here today.
18: That got the Comets back in the win column this week. The Comets won 5-4 in a game played at 2 hours and 53 minutes in front of a crowd of 8,108 fans at the ballpark. When we come back, we'll let Alex Friedman take it away with Comets bench coach Joe Thon. This is Comets Baseball presented by Courtyard by Marriott, Oklahoma City downtown.
3: 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Come on, guys.
5: Meat, bun, Schwab Dog.
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3: Yeah! 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
2: Joe Thon, our bench coach, with us here today. Joe, we've seen a big increase in stolen bases from the team, and I know you're not necessarily out there coaching third base, but has that been kind of a something that was an initiative brought to you by around the coaches, or are the guys really just kind of doing it on their own?
22: A little bit of both. You know, I think a lot of guys were a little gun-shy at first with opportunities they could have made the most out of. We do have some quick guys as well that just didn't make the most out of those opportunities. So just kind of explaining to them just the importance of it and making the most out of it, because in the big leagues, when that opportunity arises and they're asked to do it, it's a bit more consequential, right? So right now it's a good time for them to work on it, learn, and it comes down with the scouting and the prep with it. Ty's done an amazing job prepping the guys with the actual like day-to-day. So yeah, it's mostly communication in the sense of like, hey, this is a good shot, kind of give the ball in their court and be like, hey, I want you to go. We want you to go. If you get thrown out, it's our fault. Kind of let that little freedom with them. And, guys have been working well with that.
7: Joe, we mentioned you have managed before in the Astros organization, and there's a lot of the same thought processes between being the bench coach and being the manager. But what is it maybe you miss, if anything, about being the manager instead?
22: I really haven't thought about that much. Just, you know, it's just kind of be where your feet are and try to help the manager with any as much as I can and be his service. I really didn't know what a bench coach exactly did, so I kind of just thought of like things I would have liked my bench coach to be and kind of go from there. And like every manager is a little different. They have different needs. And so kind of just mold your day-to-day and your help geared towards that.
7: So when you say the things you were thinking of, what you would want your bench coach to be, what are some of those things?
22: You know, it's honestly the recommendations in-game, the prep, like the tidbits, the, hey, careful with this guy, because the manager has a lot of things going on, especially with managing bullpens, in-game situations. So kind of be their eyes and ears for certain things that, you know, that he has a lot on their plate as well. So kind of be able to help and anything that they're, you know, wanting to keep an eye on or recommendations ahead of time, whether it be a couple innings ahead or in game before that we know that other teams do as well. So it's just coming down to help think ahead.
7: And that was bench coach Joe Thon. We'll take a break and come back with tonight's starting lineups. This is Oklahoma City Comets Baseball presented by Courtyard by Marriott, Oklahoma City downtown.
3: So who's with me? 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
3: I can't hear you.
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5: 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Meat Bun Schwab Dog. Yeah!
3: Yeah! Now get out there and get yourself the best dang hot dog that ever existed.
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18: Let's take a look at tonight's starting lineup, starting with the visiting Chihuahuas. Sungmoon Song will lead off as the shortstop tonight. Continuing a Major League rehab assignment is Samad Taylor, the left fielder, bats second. Carlos Rodriguez on a 11-game hitting streak. He bats third at center field. Marcos Castagnon, the DH, batting cleanup. Padres' top prospect Ethan Salas is behind the plate batting fifth. Nick Solak is the right fielder batting in the sixth spot. Gage Workman behind him batting seventh at third base. Nick Prado bats eighth as the first baseman. And Clay Dungan rounds out the El Paso lineup batting second. And on the mound for the Chihuahuas is Jagger Haynes. We'll take a look now at the OKC Comets starting nine. Zach Erhard moves up to the leadoff spot tonight. He'll be playing center field. Will Smith continues his Major League rehab assignment, making his fourth appearance. He'll be the DH today. Alex Freeland moves towards the three spot in the order. He's the shortstop. James Tibbs III bats cleanup. He is the left fielder. Hyesung Kim is behind him, batting fifth at second base. Matt Gorski will hit sixth as the first baseman. Ryan Fitzgerald, the walk-off hero yesterday for OKC, bats seventh as the right fielder. Eliezer Alfonso's behind the plate, batting eighth. And Noah Miller rounds out the starting nine at the hot corner. And on the mound for OKC tonight is Emmett Sheehan. We'll take another quick break. Coming up next is first pitch between El Paso and Oklahoma City. The next voice you will hear will be from Alex Friedman. 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
21: 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And the accounts and descriptions of this game may not be disseminated without the express written consent of the Oklahoma City Comets and Major League Baseball.
2: The pitch. Swings and hits one hard. Deep to right and gone. This game is tied. Alex Freeland's second home run of the night is a three-run blast with one out of the ninth.
21: The Oklahoma City Comets are on the air.
2: Swinging a ground ball to the right side. Got the ear to Freeland for one. On to first. Double play and ball game over. On the fourth double play, turned by the Comets, they'll win this one as Phillips induces a ground ball double play with the bases loaded.
21: Today's game is brought to you by Courtyard by Marriott, Oklahoma City, downtown. And now, with the call of today's game, here's the voice of the Oklahoma City Comets, Alex Friedman.
2: And hello and good evening, and welcome out to Chickasaw Bricktown Ballpark as Oklahoma City Comets baseball is on the air on AM 1340 The Game, 1340thegame.com or the iHeartRadio app. And welcome to those joining us online through Valley Sports Live and MLB Plus and locally on the air here in Oklahoma City on MeTV. Alex Friedman with you here tonight, joined with Logan Berendez. As the Oklahoma City Comets taking on the El Paso Chihuahuas, our studio producer tonight is Jeff Gaddy. The Comets will look to even up this series in a rare seven-game series due to a doubleheader earlier in the week. Chihuahuas have won three of the first five. Comets at 31-24 in the second half, 72-57 overall. Chihuahuas 18-37 the half, 53-77 on the season. Comets coming off a win. 5-4 in 10 innings last night, in which the lead changed several times between the 9th and 10th innings, culminating in a Ryan Fitzgerald game-winning hit in the bottom of the 10th. Emmett Sheehan is tonight's starting pitcher for the Comets, as Sheehan, the reigning PCL Pitcher of the Week, after throwing six scoreless in Sugarland, three games with the Comets, after getting optioned by the Dodgers, 12 and a third innings, two runs, five hits, five walks, and 17 strikeouts. It's been 11 and two-thirds scoreless in his last two starts combined. They'll face Sun Moon Song, Sanon Taylor, and Carlos Rodriguez. Song will map from the left side of the plate. Sheehan works towards the first base side of the rubber in the first pitch of the game. It's taken for a ball, and we're underway at 6:15 tonight here on a very exciting night. AAA, Oklahoma City AAA Baseball Hall of Fame induction night. Nelson Cruz just inducted into the team's Hall of Fame. We'll talk more about that later. Song in 27 games with the Chihuahuas, batting .269. He'll foul the next pitch back. Most of the season spent with the Padres in his first year in the U.S. Song last night was 0-for-5 of the runs scored. Just a tick under 100 degrees here as we get started tonight with mostly clear skies. Winds are blowing out to left field around 10 miles an hour. 1-1 to Song. A breaking pitch from Sheehan, missing down and in. Chihuahuas last night held to one run through eight innings, and they scored two in the ninth to take the lead. Comets tied in the bottom of the ninth. Chihuahuas went ahead in the 10th, only for the Comets to score two in the bottom of the inning and win. The next pitch to Song. He'll swing and miss. And a fastball down low evens up the count at 2-2. Comets in their cielo azul de Oklahoma City jerseys, part of minor league baseball's Copa de la Diversión program. Sky blue jerseys, cielo azul across the front in white letters, orange numbers on the front, white numbers on the back, 2-2 to Song. He'll take it for strike three. Looking at a changeup, and Sheehan with a strikeout to start things off tonight. We welcome you inside the broadcast booth. Alex Reed with you here again. I want to welcome especially those joining us locally on Oklahoma City's Me TV tonight. Our final game on Hearst Television this year. Hopefully it'll be a good one for OKC as they look to win back-to-back nights. Had a lot of close games this series. They go back to the action. And now at the plate for the Chihuahuas is Samad Taylor. That's right, the first pitch. Fastball down to the zone, strike one. Taylor, 59 total games with El Paso, batting .312, 8 homers, 28 RBI. Rejoining the Chihuahuas on a rehab assignment last week after getting hurt while with the Padres, an oblique strain. Here's the pitch to Taylor. He'll swing and foul it back. Taylor 0 for 4, the walk last night. Not on and one out for the Chihuahuas here at the top of the first inning. El Paso winning 3 of 5 games to begin the series. On Tuesday evening, they end up winning 4-3. Then we played a doubleheader on Wednesday. Chihuahuas took the first game in extra innings 5-4. Comets pitch a shutout in game 2, 6-0. Then it was 5-4, the Chihuahuas on Thursday, for another 5-4 score last night. Pitches a fastball that is called for a ball, but challenged by the catcher Alfonso. Now we wait. The Comets are already starting to throw the ball around the horn, and Taylor walking back to the dugout as the pitch does get the outside corner. So the call is overturned. Comets still with two challenges remaining. Comets 13 strikeouts last night. Sheehan striking out his first two. He struck out 9 over 6 innings against Sugar Land, tied for the most in a game by Comets pitcher this year. Carlos Rodriguez now the hitter, in for the left side of the pitch. Swings and hits a line drive to right field, the base hit. Fitzgerald will slide near the track. Now he deflects it towards the grounds crew gate. Rodriguez on the way to third. Throw is in towards second base. Rodriguez will stop there. It has scored a triple for Rodriguez, and this is what El Paso has been doing the last few days, saving basically all of their offense for when there's two outs.
18: He initially got the wave around to try and score, who was slowing up on his way to third.
2: So Fitzgerald unable to stop that ball. And now a man at third with two out for Marcos Castagnon. Getting .291, 16 homers, 63 RBI. The first pitch, he'll swing and miss for strike one. Chihuahuas, the last two games with two outs, are 11-30. And there have been several innings like this where the first two men retired but unable to complete a 1-2-3 inning. Since the start of Thursday's game, there have been 10 opportunities in Chihuahuas have extended the inning 7 times. Nothing at 1 to Castagnon. Pair of hits last night, the pitch. He'll swing and miss. Add a slider, it's 0-2. After that triple, Rodriguez now on a 12-game hitting streak. Castagnon 6-16 with a home run and a double in the series, 5-9 the last two games. Down to the count at 0-2. Here's the pitch from Sheehan. Up and in as Castagnon leans back from it. Right now the shadows making their way across the field from left to right. First baseman, second baseman, Gorski and Kim have to battle the sun, as does the right fielder Fitzgerald. Ball in it. Two strikes to Castagnon. Runner at third now with two out. Here's the pitch from Sheehan. That'll be something away. Chihuahuas in their black jerseys tonight. El Paso across the front in white letters, white numbers on the back, gray pants, and black hats. Two balls, two strikes to Castagnon. Ethan Salas on deck. Here comes the pitch. He'll swing and ground one to the left side. Freeland over to his right, has it, throws across his body in time, and that'll end the inning. So the two-run triple has not come back to hurt the Comets. No runs, no hits, and a man left at third. Go to the bottom of the first, no score. There's Oklahoma City Comets baseball presented by Courtyard by Marriott, Oklahoma City downtown.
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19: You know that sound anywhere. It's the crisp crunch of that first nacho chip with its perfect cheese to sour cream ratio sitting atop a layer of

Fastball called for a strike. The home plate umpire tonight is Ty Krause. Dylan Wilson, the crew chief at first base, and Elliot Melton is at third. Now pass to second baseman Clay Dungan will shade up the middle. 0-2 to Earhart, who asks for his batter timeout. Comments so far in the series, across five games, batting .263, total of 22 runs and 42 hits. Here's the pitch. Down and outside. Only had two runs and five hits in the first eight innings last night. Was almost enough to win. But the offense turned it on between the ninth and tenth, end up winning in extra innings. Here's the pitch. Swings and fouls it back. Comets manager Scott Hennessy will coach at third. The first base coach is Tyler Hollow. Now Haynes joining the Chihuahuas for his AAA debut on July 24th in Las Vegas. His 1-2 pitch. Fastball going to miss high at AA San Antonio and made 18 starts. It was 3-3 and a 4.37 ERA. Haynes signing with the Padres out of high school 2020. Here's his pitch. Going to miss high for ball three. At the time of his promotion, among Texas League pitchers with at least 90 innings this year. I'll give you more of some of those numbers here in a moment. The pitch. Oh, swinging. Foul it out of play behind the plate. Was fifth among Texas League pitchers in opponent batting average with at least 90 innings, and third in whip. First time he has an in-season promotion in his career, which had a long layoff to start it. Pitch is going to miss outside ball four, so Earhart was down on the count 0-2, able to draw a walk. He'll be on for Will Smith. The outfield left to right for the Chihuahuas going Sinan Taylor, Carlos Rodriguez, and Nick Solak. And third base Gage Workman, Sun Moon Song is the shortstop. Second baseman Clay Dungan at first base Nick Prado. Catcher Ethan Salas. Smith now game four of his rehab assignment. A bat for the right side. First pitch from Haynes. Bit in for ball one. Smith 1-9 so far with a home run. He was 0-for-3 last night, caught seven innings. Catching in each of the first three games of this rehab assignment, DHing tonight. On the Dodgers injured list since June the 11th. Dodgers anxious to get him back. 1-0. Next pitch from Haynes. Swing and a miss. A fastball in the low 90s that time. Haynes standing at 6-foot-3. North Carolina native. One ball and one strike to Smith. Next pitch. That'll miss down. Now the one thing that has plagued Haynes a bit since he has come up to the Chihuahuas is inefficiency. He is averaging nearly 20 pitches an inning since joining El Paso. A throw to first base, close, but Earhart in safely. Does lead the team with 25 steals. Prado, the El Paso first baseman, so good defensively and also has just an incredibly quick tag over there on pickoff attempts. 2-1. Smith will pop it up right side. Fallon out of play. Comets enter tonight 4-6 in the last 10 games after they had gone 15-3 over the previous 18. All six of those losses by one run in this series. Four or five games have been decided by one run. All three El Paso wins by one run. Two balls and two strikes to Smith. Pitch from Haynes. Down and in. They appeal the check, swing, and go. Smith now his eighth year as a Dodger. Career 263 hitter in the big leagues, 134 homers, three All-Star bids, three World Series championships. Playing for Oklahoma City in 2018 and 19. Angel throw to first, and Earhart is in between first and second. Prado throwing towards Dungan. Dungan running him back to Haynes. Haynes will tag him from behind. But the ball came out. And they're going to say it came out of the transfer, but Haynes a bit shaken up down on the ground.

0: So Haynes took a tumble after putting the tag on Earhart. It is going to be the fourth time this series the Comets have been caught stealing, and fifth total between picked off and caught stealing. Haynes is back up to his feet, talking things over with the athletic training staff. Appears to be something with the lower body. We will finish this series tomorrow evening, another 6:05 start. Family Sunday. There's select players available for autographs on the concourse before the game, and kids can run the bases after the game. Gates will open at 5 o'clock. 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Haynes going to go back to the mound and test things out. The watchful eye of pitching coach Scott Mitchell. Looks like Haynes is good to go. It's still a full count to Smith. Alex Freeland on deck. Three balls, two strikes to Smith. Comes the next pitch from Haynes. He'll swing, hit a line drive towards right. Solak lost it in the sun. Now it's going to carom off his lower body towards the track. And Smith will be at second with a double. Well, Smith hits it to his former college teammate, Nick Solak. They played 3 years together at the University of Louisville. And we talked about how with these 6 o'clock starts, it is tough out in right field for the first few innings.
1: It's identical from the half inning with Fitzgerald.
0: Alex Freeland at the plate. And the game-tying hit with 2 outs in the ninth inning last night. Your switch hitter batting right. Here's the first pitch. Missing a bit high for ball one. No score in the bottom of the first inning. Freeland would finish 1-5. That one hit. Again, the game-tying single with 2 outs in the ninth. 1 ball and no strikes. Here's the pitch from Haynes. A little bit inside, and now it is 2-0. For the Comets. Fourth time this year, they trailed in their final at bat and able to at least tie the game. I should say it's the fourth different game. The last two times it has happened, they've done it twice in both the ninth and tenth innings. Here's the pitch. Down and inside. Now, of course, El Paso did the same. In which they tied the game, or they eventually took the lead in the top of the ninth inning. So it is the first time this year we saw the lead change only either tied or go back to the other direction in the ninth inning by both teams. The pitch called for a strike. Now 3-1 to Freeland. 6-21 with 3 doubles this series. Comets have a man at second with 1 out. Next pitch from Haynes. Called for a strike. Now the hitting with runners in scoring position has been troublesome lately, but boy, did it come through when it needed to last night. As the Comets went 3 of their final 6 with runners in scoring position after they had started the game 1-for-7 and for the series now 11-48. 3 balls, 2 strikes to Freeland. Here's the pitch from Haynes. He'll swing ground one left side. backhanded by the shortstop Song. Throws offline, but Prado able to catch it and then stick his left foot out and touch the base right before Freeland got there. Smith remains at second base with two out for James Tipps the third. Tipps batting 297, 27 homers, 96 RBI. He'll bat from the left side. First pitch from Haynes. Called for a strike. It'll be the first straight left-handed hitter against Haynes tonight, who has completely shut down lefties since he's been with El Paso. They have gone 4 for 25 with no extra base hits against him. Here's the 0-1. Takes it down and away with a slider. Evaluators consider that slider the best pitch for Haynes. And I mentioned he averages nearly 20 pitches an inning in his time with El Paso. He's now at 22 here. A pitch to Tibbs. Swing and a miss at a slider. So Tibbs last night get on base four times. He was 2 for 3. Walked twice. And with two walks, he actually set a new OKC single-season walks record. A throw to first base is behind Smith, or the second base, I should say, behind Smith. 94 walks for Tibbs, leads the league, and again now the most in a single season by an Oklahoma City player in the Bricktown era. Breaks a record that was set just last year by current teammate Austin Gauthier. Pitch is swung at and hit in the air, foul, out of play the left side. Comets have really struggled with two out of the series. 8 for 45, opposite of the Chihuahuas. Against an El Paso pitching staff, where opponents are batting 285 with two outs, the highest in all the minors. 1-2 pitch. Swings and got a piece. Foul it off Salas, who's briefly clutching his left leg and will get back to his feet. Runner at second, two down, and a scoreless bottom of the first inning. Opponents yet to score against Haynes in the first in his tie with El Paso. Coming off five solid innings at home against Round Rock, but was charged with the loss. 1-2 to Tibbs. It's down for ball two. It's five innings, one run and two hits, three walks, four strikeouts. Didn't allow a hit outside the second inning. Now the Round Rock over their last 12 against him. 2-2 to Tibbs. Here's the pitch. Gonna miss for ball three. It has been a full count to all four batters this inning. And two to Tibbs with Kim on deck. Here's the pitch from Haynes. That's a slider that is called for a ball but challenged by Salas. So it's been called ball four. And it was a strike three instead. It just narrowly gets the outer boundary. One you don't blame Tibbs for not swinging at. And that's a strikeout that'll end the first. No runs, a hit, and one left. We'll go to the second with the Comets and the Chihuahuas in a scoreless game. This Oklahoma City Comets baseball presented by Courtyard by Marriott, Oklahoma City downtown.
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0: Scoreless after one inning. Ethan Salas to lead off. Sheehan out of his windup. Here's his first pitch. It's a fastball to Salas for strike one. Salas, 22 games with the Chihuahuas, batting .325, three homers, 22 RBI. Did not play yesterday. Big game on Thursday. 3-for-4 with a RBI triple and a walk. He also threw out two base stealers. The pitch to Salas called for a strike. Salas, who has performed extremely well in his first 22 games with the Chihuahuas, reaching base in 20 of them. Is just 20 years old. Here's the pitch. Out then inside. Consider the top position player prospect in the Padres organization. Now 4-for-11 this series. It was a slow start, but he's 4 of his last 5. Free level shade in the middle, and Miller halfway between second and third. Sheehan's 1-2 pitch. Swing's got a piece of a changeup. Sheehan Sunday in Sugarland, 6 innings, no runs, a hit, 2 walks, 9 strikeouts. 78 pitches, 53 strikes. A game the Comets would go on to win 1-0 in 10 innings. He retired 18-21 overall. Walked his first man, then retired 18-20 after that. And a run of 14 straight retired at one point. And it's 1-2 to Salas, the pitch. Swing's unable to foul back a changeup. The only hit, a 2-out double by Colin Price in the 5th inning. Completed 4 of his 6 innings on 12 pitches or less, was named the PCL Pitcher of the Week. One and two to Salas. Next pitch from Sheehan. He'll swing and miss at a fastball. Strikeout number 3 for Sheehan. There's one away in the 2nd. Comets continue to just retire leadoff man after leadoff man. It was 9-10 innings last night, 16-19 the last 2 games, and now including tonight, the last 119 innings, they have retired the leadoff man 99 times. A pitch to Solak called for a ball, but a challenge by Alfonso, who's gotten one overturned tonight. This one, though, will be confirmed. Comets down to one challenge for this game, including tonight. They're now 5 of 13 in the series. Solak hitting .303, 14 home runs, 68 RBI. Last night, Solak was 1-for-4 with a walk and a run. Here's the pitch from Sheehan. Then outside with a slider. El Paso manager Pete Zamora coaches at third. The first base coach Miguel Del Castillo. The Chihuahuas trying to snap a streak. 7 consecutive series without a series win. Here's the 2-0. Solak will take a strike. They're also trying to do something they haven't done since 2018. Win a series at Chickasaw Bricktown Ballpark. They've yet to win a series of at least 6 games. The pitch is fouled off when that format was instituted starting the 2021 season. Comets now 6-4 against the Chihuahuas on the year. Chihuahuas team that's taken 3 of 5 from the Comets after they came into the series having lost 8 of 9. having gone 3-9 on their 12-game homestand. Here's the pitch. Bit high, a full count, and it'd been just 9-28 in their previous 37 games. But watching them now for five games, it's kind of hard to compute that. Three balls in it, two strikes. Here's the pitch from Sheehan. It starts a swing, fouls it off, and just to kind of give you an example, when the Comets played Salt Lake a few weeks ago and Salt Lake was in the middle of a double-digit game losing streak, he understood why when watching the games, but you don't see a team that was 9-28 before this series when you watch El Paso. Three-two from Sheehan. It's going to miss down and away for ball four. It's a runner on for Gage Workman. No score in the second inning. Workman in 13 games with the Chihuahuas batting .231, 3 RBI. Last played on Thursday, going 0-5. That snapped a five-game hitting streak during which he was 9-20. Workman will bat left. First pitch from Sheehan. A little bit outside. Not missing by much. Workman in the series now 5-16, two doubles. Came over in a trade with the Tigers at the deadline. Also a lot of time in the International League this year with Toledo. 1-0 to Workman. Pitch from Sheehan. Called for a strike with a changeup. Chihuahuas through the first five games have batted .252. They've scored 18 runs. One ball and one strike. Next from Sheehan. On his high for ball two. Comets pitching staff entering tonight four runs or less in 14 of the last 16 games. Now the two times they gave up more than four runs have been within this series. But still a 1.84 ERA over the last six games. Two balls and a strike to pitch. Call for strike two with a fastball. Workman looking towards the clock, wants to request his timeout before we get to 8 seconds. Two and two to Workman.
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0: Two, one. Takes a changeup for ball three. Song on deck. She delivers his 3-1. Swing and a miss at a fastball. Starting to see some movement down in the Comets bullpen. Three balls, two strikes to Dungan. Next pitch from Sheehan. That's high for ball four. This inning will continue. Two on now for Sun Moon Song. Pitching coach David Anderson makes his way to the mound. So earlier tonight, right before the game, induction ceremony for the Oklahoma City AAA Baseball Hall of Fame, this year's honoree, Nelson Cruz. The 2008 PCL MVP with the then Oklahoma Redhawks. Still considered maybe the best single season in Oklahoma City's Bricktown era. And which he batted 342, 37 home runs, 99 RBI. Also had 24 stolen bases. Would end up playing parts of four seasons here in OKC. 52 career homers, 148 career RBI.
1: Not sure how often a player gets inducted and is immediately in the dugout with his Comets uniform on.
0: Nelson currently works as a special advisor in player development for the Dodgers. The pitch to Song. He'll swing and foul it back. He's been here this entire week working with the Comets. Second year in this current role with the Dodgers after his playing career ended. Also general manager of the Dominican Republic's World Baseball Classic team, involved with their baseball federation. 0-1 to Song. Pitch from Sheehan. Swings and it's a fly ball to center field. It's Earhart coming over towards his right. It's going to make the catch and end a very long top of the second. El Paso gets one run on one hit. They'll lead two on base and go to the bottom of the second inning with a 1-0 lead. It's Oklahoma City Comets baseball presented by Courtyard by Marriott, Oklahoma City downtown.
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0: Comets trail 1-0 in the bottom of the second inning. Sung Kim to lead off. Ains threw 28 pitches across four batters in the first. Kim batting 268, three homers, 27 RBIs. It's safely an all five games of the series. Pitch from Ains up and in, ball one. Game-tying hit in the 10th inning last night. One-oh from Haynes. Called for a strike. Workman will now play a few steps back. Song towards the middle. Here's the 1-1. Swings and fouls it back. Kim and Song, longtime teammates for the Kowloon Heroes back in Korea. One, two on the way from Haynes. Swings and it's a line drive in a right field. Base hit for Kim. Well, a big reason for his success lately is his two-strike hitting. Had been striking out a lot recently, but this week he has cut down on it big time. Most of his hits have been when he's been facing two strikes. Leadoff man on for Matt Gorski. Comets trail 1-0 in the second. Gorski hitting 217, two home runs, 10 RBI in 23 games. He was 1-for-4 last night. Gorski on man from the right side. Duncan will play in the middle. Step and throw to first, and Kim in safely. Comets have made it out on the bases tonight. And now 5 of 9 in their stolen base attempts have been extremely efficient with their steals till recently. Pitch to Gorski. He'll swing and miss for strike one. Gorski, 1 of 11 in the series. A 1 pitch. Swings and fouls it off. So Haynes, the fifth-round pick of the Padres in the shortened 2020 draft, signing out of high school in North Carolina, was committed to the University of North Carolina. He was the sixth pick, total pick, by the Padres in that draft, and he is the only one still left in the organization. Did not pitch until 2023, despite being drafted and signing in 2020, and a long recovery from Tommy John surgery. The pitch is fouled off. Then he finally is able to start getting into games in 23, but limited to just 25 and a third innings due to blister and shoulder issues. So he was entering essentially his fourth year of pro ball and had thrown 25 and a third innings. But healthy all of last year at Double A San Antonio and active all this year. A throw to first now in time. He's set career highs in innings. And amongst Padres minor leaguers, he's now tied for the Padres minor league lead in starts with Ian Koenig, who started last night for the Chihuahuas. The 0-2 swings and hits a fly ball deep right center field. Rodriguez, long run back to his lap, going to make the catch on the track. Yeah, Rodriguez a long way to go, but able to get the spot in deep right center for the first down. Cameron names it first. And Ryan Fitzgerald, the hitter. Fitzgerald hitting .314, 12 home runs and 82 RBI, last of which the game winner last night. He would score the tying run in the ninth and drive in the winning run in the 10th. He bats left. Pitch down and away, ball one. It's 1-0 El Paso in the second inning. Fitzgerald now 9 of 18 in the series. It gave the Comets their fourth walk-off win this year, their second in extra innings. Counted 1-0 to Fitzgerald. Next pitch from Haynes. Swings and hits a little flare left side of the infield. Kim has it on her. Song has it on the bounce. He'll throw to second to get Kim, the runner. Kim forced out. Fitzgerald now at first with two down. Eliezer Alfonso coming up for the Comets, down 1-0. Alfonso hitting .290, a home run, 20 RBI. Switch hitter bats right. First pitch to Alfonso. It's inside. Last played on Thursday, going 0-for-4. Hitless so far this series, 0-for-7 of the walk. .10. Swings and fouls it back. And I mentioned the Comets struggles with two outs in the series. And El Paso typically allows a pretty high clip with two out by the opponents. But it's been a turnaround overall for this El Paso pitching staff this week. Chance to pitch in a more favorable environment. The pitch. Swing and a miss for strike two. First five games of the series, 41 and a third innings, 22 runs, 16 earned. It's a 3.48 ERA as opposed to their previous 10 games where the ERA was 8.6. 1-2 pitch. Missed outside. And now the last 42 games for the Chihuahuas is 7.27 ERA, but that includes this week. It had been even higher. 2-2 to Alfonso. Pitch from Haynes. He'll swing and ground one on the left side. Workman is up with it. Long throw to first. Prado able to reach up and get it. Keep the foot on the bag and end the inning. So the Chihuahuas pitchers continue to get The third out rather efficiently. We go to the third where the Comets down 1-0. This is Oklahoma City Comets baseball presented by Courtyard by Marriott, Oklahoma City downtown.
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